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0: This is the Rich Eisen Show with guest host Seth Rollins.
1: One thing that everybody that's ever played with Aaron Donald has ever said is that he is the best teammate. He's not a Roman Reigns, right? He just don't want to show up.
0: Earlier on the show, Good Morning Football co-host Jamie Erdahl. Coming up, WWE superstar Becky Lynch. And now, sitting in for Rich, it's Seth Rollins.
1: We are back here on the Rich Eisen Show. Seth freaking Rollins in Rich's chair. Rich has a very comfy chair, by the way. There's a nice butt pad here. Everything.
2: Oh,
1: everything's
2: wow.
1: Going on.
3: That thing is comfortable.
1: It's very nice. It's very nice. You're with Brockman, Del Tufo,
2: hey.
1: Jefferson.
2: Hey.
1: I don't know why I just refer to you guys all by your last names. It feels like kind of like high school. There he is. TJ in the corner there with the Sixers jersey. Because, as we learned at the top of the last hour,
2: LeBron James,
1: the Sixers have drafted a young LeBron James into the roster to play his 24th and possibly 25th season. He's there on a two-year deal.
2: I said two-year deal.
1: For $8 million to go play with Jaylen Brown, Joel Embiid. There he is. Courtesy of Shams. He thinks he can win a title there. He says it's not about the money. Very excited now for the upcoming NBA season, which I feel like just ended and is already just getting started. Call us if you want to talk about it. We do have some callers on the line. We got to get to some of them. 844-204-RICH. Disney Plus, ESPN app. We are here. 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Did I hear that right? Pennsylvania is declaring.
4: Yeah, so here's the deal. We met Governor Josh Shapiro, the governor of the great Commonwealth of Pennsylvania.
1: Great guy.
4: Okay. At the draft. He is excited, obviously, TJ. He's a, he likes the Philly teams.
1: Yes, he
4: has declared today LeBron James Day.
1: Wow.
4: Tweeting out, LeBron is coming to Philly by the power vested in me as the governor of the great Commonwealth of Pennsylvania, a diehard Sixers fan. I hereby proclaim today to be LeBron James Day. Welcome to the city of brotherly love, King James. He did it. Look, it is official. Full-on proclamation by the governor?
2: Put the stamp on it.
4: This is crazy. Like, whereas, born in Akron, Ohio, and raised by his mother, Gloria. Whereas, LeBron attended St. Vincent, St. Mary. Whereas, throughout his record-breaking career. Whereas, LeBron. Whereas, Pennsylvania is honored to welcome LeBron to our Commonwealth. This is crazy.
1: All right. Well, we've heard, obviously, we know how TJ feels.
2: Hey, look, I have the jersey randomly that Shams had in his tweet.
1: Shockingly, there it is, yellow brand jersey. One of my favorite Sixers jerseys of all time, by the way. But we know how Brockman feels about it as a Boston fan. Very,
2: not doing great.
1: Very upset. I'm a neutral party as a Bulls fan, kind of don't care. We need to get one more take, so we got to bring in a guest here joining us on Zoom. The man himself.
2: Oh, yeah.
1: There he is.
2: Hey.
1: Rich Eisen. What's up, Rich?
5: What's up, guys? Hey, Rich. I can't believe I'm tapping out of my personal time off, my PTO here. this merits it. This merits it. What's up, guys? How are you?
2: What's up, Rich?
1: What's up, Rich, Seth? Where are you on your PTO?
5: I am in Kingston, New York. I'm in the Hudson River Valley, where I've been spending the last 2 days just unplugging before heading up to Maine for visiting days.
2: Nice.
1: That is amazing.
5: Visiting days, yeah.
1: So, here we are. LeBron James is a Sixer. He's a Sixer, Rich.
5: How about that? So, I saw and just heard that you read the proclamation from Governor Shapiro, who is a frequent, from what I'm told, consumer of the Rich Eisen Show. So, I hope he doesn't mind that I'm about to share what I responded to him in the text that he sent me with the proclamation. and the text that said, "This is amazing," which it is. But my response was, "Congratulations, Knicks in six, parentheses, ERS, close parentheses."
1: Oh, wow.
5: So that is my approach right now.
1: Wow.
5: Unless, listen, I'm happy to dive into the narrative that this is now.
1: Oh no! He's frozen.
2: Oh, he's frozen on that face.
1: He's frozen in time.
2: Got the frozen face.
5: Wait. I think I'm back.
1: Is he back?
5: I'm back. Am I back?
1: You sound a little bit like a robot, but you're.
4: Oh no! Oh man, you were about to say something
1: this
4: so
1: is not
4: sick
1: great.
4: Too.
1: I know. It was perfect timing. Are you?
5: No,
2: you're back now, Rich.
5: I don't know what's going on.
1: Wait, we can
5: I'm
1: hear
5: back.
1: You.
5: Am I back? Can
2: you're
5: you
2: back.
5: Hear me?
2: You're back.
1: You're back.
2: Okay. Start again.
5: Are we good?
2: Start again.
5: Sorry. No, I'm happy to buy into the narrative here that this is over, that is over, and the Knicks now.
1: No.
2: Hey.
1: It's just a rib. Every time he starts to get into it, it freezes.
2: By the way, I've been in Kingston, New York, up in Hudson. It's you're in the sticks.
1: What is the narrative he's happy to buy into?
2: I'm just going
1: to
2: take a guess, knowing Rich the way I know him. And I think he was going to say the narrative is, I'm very happy for TJ because he deserves this. He has a lot of teams. They've all let him down year after year. And now he finally has a chance to have some glory. And I love that for him. I'm pretty sure that's all Rich was going to say. guys, am I wrong?
1: You think that's the narrative?
2: I'm pretty sure.
1: Do we have another guess on what another take he
4: might go pro New York and be like, look, it's all, you know, the Knicks have caused everyone to behave crazy like this, like the Heat going to get Giannis and Philly going to get Brown and LeBron and you know, I don't know, maybe this is a Knicks-centric way of seeing things.
2: I mean, chances are it's probably leaning more towards what you said than I said.
4: Still super frozen. This is such a bummer.
1: I know. It's a bummer. We got to take one of these callers, I feel like.
2: Callers!
1: I feel like we should take one of them. Let's see. We have...
2: Come correct, who's ever called.
1: Well, we wanted a Cavs fan because we wanted to get that take, right?
4: Yeah. I want to hear from Cavs.
1: There's a gentleman, Jay, from Ohio.
2: Jay!
1: Cavs fan, played against LeBron in high school.
2: Uh-oh.
1: Think he would have tipped the scales to win a championship. So is Jay on the line? Can we get Jay on the line?
4: Hey, what's up, dude?
3: Yes.
1: Jay.
3: Sir, how are you doing today, Mr. Seth freaking Rollins?
1: I am doing fantastic because we got this LeBron to the Sixers news that is taking us through the show, and I want to know how you feel about it. Tell us.
3: All right, man. So I'm a huge Cavs fan. I'm 43 years old. Like you said, I did play against LeBron James in high school in a state semifinal game. I played for Ottawa Glendorf High School in Ohio. He was a... Anyway, I've met him, claimed to know him. Huge Cavs fan. Said, I don't think he really tipped the scales for us this year, a 42-year-old LeBron. I'm not going to lie and say I didn't want him because I don't think any team in the league didn't want LeBron. But he needs the ball a lot. We have Harden, who obviously needs the ball a lot. I'm not real happy with that either, but that's a whole other stuff about I just don't care where LeBron's going next year.
1: Jay, we're losing you a little bit.
2: I did think he does not care.
1: He did not seem to care.
4: He doesn't think LeBron is a...
1: He didn't think he was going to be a factor in Cleveland. He's
2: trying to bite
1: waffling a little bit. Like I said, I wanted him, but he wasn't going to make a difference. Right.
2: He's biting Brockman style, word for word, bar for bar. That's what you said. That's all he was doing.
4: Yeah, I mean, specifically was... talking about Miami.
1: All right. Should we get...
4: I honestly can't believe this.
1: Do we want to try somebody else here? There's an Iowan on the line.
6: Terzo
1: from Iowa.
4: Terzo, what up?
1: Got some LeBron talk. Terzo, you in?
6: Yeah, I'm here, guys. Hopefully my phone doesn't cut out like Rich's in the past call or Jay.
1: third time's a charm, Terzo. So where in Iowa are you, first of all?
6: Hey, so Seth, we've talked a couple times. I'm the Niner fan that lives in Des Moines, Iowa.
1: I called last year.
6: Yeah.
2: Shout out to Carl's.
1: All right. So talk us through the LeBron. What's going on in your head, man? How you feeling about it?
6: Well, so I've been a LeBron fan since high school. You know, I'm a couple years younger than him, kind of like everybody else. TJ, you got to just be excited. Like, my man, I heard you screaming whenever I called in, man. So that's got to feel good, don't it?
7: Oh, it feels amazing, Terzo.
6: And so I was in court this morning. I was talking to Judge Guider, and he's a basketball fan. He's also a Judge Celtics Guider. Fan, Brockman. And he did not want to see LeBron go to Philly. And I kind of had a feeling, just looking at the rosters, it was the best fit for him. I did not think that he fit well with Miami. I did not think he fit well in Cleveland as well, too, as the past caller said. So I saw Philly as the perfect landing spot for him. And I did think that he was going to do a two-year deal, because I don't think you can just run it one time and, you know, and then just hang it up. I think you got to give yourself some runway here. I think that this is going to be fun. Like, the East Coast basketball scene is going to be fun this year. All of the headlines with Jaylen Brown going back to the Celtics, LeBron playing the Lakers, you know, it's going to be great. You know, Philly at Madison Square Garden, you know, opening night, banner night, like, heck, this is going to be fun. There's going to be a lot of storylines that come out of this.
1: I agree, Terzo. I appreciate your take. Thank you for calling in, my friend. Enjoy the lovely Iowa summers. LeBron James is a Philadelphia 76er. I don't know. If I'm a Cavs fan, I got to be a little bummed, guys.
4: I think so, too.
1: I know Jay, who we lost previously in the call, said, I don't care. But I feel like that's because he backed it up with, like, I'm not going to pretend like I didn't want it. But I don't really care. You know what I mean? It's like you're hitting on the girl, and you're like, she says no and breaks it. And you're like, I didn't really want to go out with her anyway.
7: She's ugly anyway.
1: Yeah. No. Come on now. You were hoping he came back to Cleveland, so, yeah. Right? Let's put ourselves in a Cleveland Cavalier fan's shoes. I know it's difficult for you guys, but for me, I can do it. And I say, I thought, yes, bring him back, finish your career in Cleveland, close the loop. We got a squad that, you know, they're not one of the favorites, but certainly a contending squad in the East. And anything could happen, as we see in the East. It's been a bit of a shuffle the last few years. So, I don't know. Why not? Bring it home. Maybe LeBron's the missing piece. You know, he came back to Cleveland once and won a title.
4: Yeah.
1: Maybe he can do it again.
4: Yeah, I heard, TJ, I'm sure you did too. I heard from lots of Cavs fans who thought we were LeBron away from, you know, they made it to the Eastern Conference Finals, got swept by the Knicks, as seemingly everyone did in the playoffs. I think a lot of Cavs fans thought they were kind of what LeBron does and his skill set at this point at the end of his career and what he can bring, leadership, that they were like him away with the way they're constructed with, you know, Spider and Harden and Mobley and the pieces that they had, that LeBron would have been the perfect piece to add and then put them over the top to maybe, you know, take out New York and Boston and Philly with Brown in the East. And they thought maybe, you know, you heard a report kind of yesterday that LeBron was waiting on a possible Kyrie trade or maybe an AD trade or something like that, or Draymond's, you know, coming to Cleveland. I think they were kind of, I don't know if it was hopium, they were kind of wish casting, you know, some other pieces to come with LeBron to construct this perfect roster. And now I don't really know where this leaves them with him not coming now. Where are they in the East? They're clearly behind.
1: Yeah.
4: You know, New York, Philly, maybe Boston, maybe Detroit.
1: Detroit was a very good team last
4: year. We were sleeping on it. As I said last week, Indiana's getting Halliburton back, and they were in the finals 2 years ago. Yeah. So Toronto, you know, the Wizards, if they keep their piece, they're not going to be a contender, but they could win 30, 35 games, and suddenly those wins come off of other people's win totals. The East is now so interesting. There's so many stars. Does that deal go through now, and he goes to Toronto? Giannis is in Miami. They got to look to probably add another piece now that they don't get him. This East now is just wow.
1: Yeah, there's a lot of wheeling and dealing. There's one call on this screen that I feel like I really want to get to, just because the description is 13-year-old Sixers fan who is very excited. And that sounds awesome.
7: That sounds amazing.
1: So I would love to bring in Connor from Atlanta. Connor, are you on the line?
8: Yes, I am. Hello.
1: Connor, welcome
4: up,
1: to the Connor? Rich Eisen
4: Connor, what's
1: show.
4: What's up, dude? Good to
1: Seth
4: talk
1: Rollins
4: you.
1: Here.
8: Hey, happy LeBron James Day.
7: Yeah, buddy. You excited, Connor?
8: Yeah, super happy to be on the Brock and Bun show.
2: The Brock and Bunch.
1: Well, we're excited to have you. Are you a big LeBron James fan, or is that just now that he's a 76er?
8: I wasn't a huge fan of his, but now he's on the Sixers. Yeah, it's awesome. My dad's been a huge LeBron James fan since day one, and he's psyched to have him.
1: Do you think this is the piece that puts the Sixers over the top? Are they going to win the championship this year? Are you on the TJ Jefferson bandwagon over here?
8: Yes, this is the best starting five in the league right now.
1: Wow, the best starting five in the league from Connor himself. That's incredible. Have you pushed your father yet to order the LeBron James jersey in the Philadelphia 76ers?
8: Oh, he wants one. He definitely wants one. And he's been saying if he comes, he'll get one.
1: What number do we think LeBron's wearing? Do you have a guess on what number he's got in Philly?
4: I don't know.
1: 23?
4: Did anyone wear...
8: keep the 23, right?
4: Yeah, is there a famous 23 for Philly, TJ? I don't really think there is, right?
7: Hired Sixer jersey, so...
8: It's only not the 6 for Dr. J.
7: Well, that's obvious. Okay, that's...
4: What if he asks Dr. J... And
8: no way. And
4: the doctor gives his blessing.
2: It's possible because LeBron is he's a basketball historian. He is a Dr. J fan, but because of that, I think he won't.
1: The respect, right?
2: For him, yeah.
8: Yeah.
2: But Connor, at 13, brother, let me explain something to you. You are a Sixers fan, right?
8: Yes.
2: Okay.
8: Very much so.
2: At the end of the season, we lost by 30 points to the Knicks in the playoffs. And it was at that moment I looked at the Sixers team. I looked at the franchise. I looked at poor moves that were made decades before you were born, brother. I literally thought, like, I don't know how long I can keep supporting this. We owe Joel Embiid almost $200 million. I was like, we're not going to be able to compete with this contract. And then somehow the basketball gods smiled upon us. It got us Jaylen Brown, and now it got us LeBron James. I just want to say, at 13 years old, the entire trajectory of your sports fandom just changed today, my man. And I want you to know that, because it was going to a dark path.
8: LeBron is lifting the curse, for sure.
2: Yeah, and now it's different. I'm not saying we're going to win a championship, but we're going to be a factor. And so, yeah, your sports fandom has changed today. So when you're 40 years old, you can look back on this day and say, this was the day that changed everything for you.
8: So
2: I'm excited for
1: you. I'm excited for you as well, Connor. Thank you for coming on the show and sharing your excitement with us. You're the man, dude. We are going to come back with a guest who's going to walk us through this whole thing. Vincent Goodwill will be with us next on the Rich Eisen Show with Seth freaking Rollins.

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0: Well, we are back.
1: Look, both of you know about being misquoted. And both of you know about being a little misquoted and having the internet get on you.
2: Yeah, so we need to bond over this.
3: Oh.
2: We were both taken out of context to the nth degree by social media and the aggregators. You and I now have something in common.
0: I need to know about this. I need to know about this, Vincent. Because I know Brockman, we saw yesterday the
2: crying emojis.
0: The crying emojis from LeBron. What's your story, Vincent? How did you get taken out of context?
1: He had everybody mad at him.
0: Why'd you get people
4: everybody
0: mad?
4: Everybody was mad, Seth. It was one of those things that got clipped in social media, and somehow Knicks fans thought that I caught their championship of participation trophy, which I didn't, and they have clearly forgiven me, considering when we're talking about LeBron, I'm not going to say that the Philadelphia 76ers are above the

0: Ah, Josh Shapiro, Nixon six still. Troll, Rich Eisen. So you're on that wagon as well. Talk us through this. What are you thinking about LeBron James to Philadelphia situation? Where does that put the Sixers, in the East or in the championship hunt?
1: You know what, Seth? I'm going to put it in my old wrestling terms. Remember when the NWO first came out and it was just the three guys?
0: For life.
1: And then all of a sudden, everybody joined the NWO, like Kurt Hennig joined it and Macho Man joined. That's what the 76ers look like now. They just look like the overbloated NWO. Oh, but seriously,
0: wow.
1: It is a talent, from a talent standpoint, overwhelming. The question becomes basketball fit. The question becomes, who's going to take the backseat? When you acquired Jaylen Brown a month ago, the question was going to be, can Jaylen Brown sort of take a backseat and fit in with Joel Embiid and Tyrese Maxey? And now you add in LeBron James for the final tour of his career. The good news is LeBron is one of the best facilitators this league has ever seen. He played the third option behind Luka Doncic and Austin Reeves for a stretch in Los Angeles last year. The question is just going to be who's going to do the little things. But from a talent perspective, they're overwhelming. I'm just not sure that the New York Knicks are shaking in their boots going down I-95 or down the Acello, however we wind up getting to Philly from New York.
0: Man, I feel like you just compared LeBron James, the greatest of all time, arguably. Jordan's my goat. But anyway, arguably the greatest of all time to, like, Lex Luger joining the
2: Well, Lex Luger was a total package.
0: Yeah, but kind of like past his prime, Lex Luger. Yeah, I mean, we could go down the road, you know what I'm saying? Like, there was a lot of NWO people.
2: I will be the NWO Wolfpack then. You know, don't turn your back on the Wolfpack.
0: Might
2: wind up in the body bag.
0: I do respect your professional wrestling reference. Are you a wrestling fan, Vincent?
1: I mean, you know, back in my day, the Attitude Era and everything else, like, that's when I was, you know, back, you know, I was in it.
2: Everybody was in it.
0: All right, who's your favorite? Do you have a new number one guy or girl?
1: That beer guzzling dude, yep, who was always giving the middle finger to people and everything else, like, you know. Stone Cold was my guy, anti-hero.
0: Nah, that's
3: give me a hell, yeah.
0: Stone Cold was. Is there anybody in the NBA that you would liken to Stone Cold Steve Austin? Is there any personalities that you're like, oh, that's my anti-hero now?
1: Oh, that's Jimmy Butler. Jimmy Butler, when Jimmy, maybe not now because Jimmy's hurt and he's got to come back from that ACL, but as far as anti-hero, it's probably Jimmy Butler that definitely gives you Attitude Era. If not Attitude Era, maybe gives you some early DX vibes. You know, when DX really first came on the scene and Shawn Michaels was not yet bad back Shawn Michaels and was delivering the super kicks in the jeans and they were giving the obscene gestures in the center of the ring. That's probably Jimmy Butler.
0: Oh, okay. That's fair. So let's go back to the LeBron thing. You know, you kind of gave it from an analyst perspective. Let's put yourself in the GOAT shoes. Put yourself in LeBron's shoes. What do you think was going on in his thought process that got him to Philadelphia? Because I imagine there were a bunch of other suitors out there that were interested in bringing him in, you know, and he could have had the pick of the litter, really. So in your mind, if you're LeBron James, what took you to Philadelphia for 2 years and $8 million?
1: Then you know what it is? He told us it's about being happy. It's about playing with joy, all that stuff. You know, it's about winning another championship. Because if you wanted to play with joy and all this other type of stuff, he could have gone to San Francisco and played with Steph Curry and Draymond Green. It wouldn't have been a chance of winning there, but he could have played with some gray beards, played with Steph Curry, replicated some of those, you know, Olympic things that they had a few years ago, and it could have been fun, right? Going back to Miami would have presented some level of nostalgia. That's where the best of LeBron James ever was. Cleveland, a lot of people felt like was a way for him to close the book. I didn't see it that way. I felt like he closed the book a few years ago. He won the championship in 2016. He took them to four straight finals. His obligations to them were finished. And picking Philadelphia, you're saying this is the best chance for me to win a championship. Whether we believe that is something completely different, but it looks like from Philly's talent perspective, with Joel Embiid there and Tyrese Maxey there and Jaylen Brown, once they acquired Jaylen Brown, we heard from Shams Charania earlier that perked his ears up a little bit more. So that to me says not just Philly because I want to live in Philadelphia, but it says I want to win another championship to try to get to number five, to put myself in the conversation, further conversation with Kobe Bryant, with Michael Jordan for the, you know, whoever your GOAT is and everything else. I don't think

0: it changes my opinion on those things, but to some people, maybe him winning the championship for a fourth franchise may tilt some things.
1: Oh, man. All right. Well, now you kind of led me down a couple paths there. You know, he thinks, he being LeBron James, that this is the best fit for him. You didn't seem to lean that way on that answer, so let me prod you a little bit. Do you think this was the best basketball fit for him when it comes to winning a championship this or next season?
0: I mean, LeBron's a basketball savant, so far be it for me to disagree with him. I thought Miami was the better basketball option from the standpoint of having Giannis, having Bam, like having that organizational know-how of a franchise that knows how to coach, how to build, how to find players on the edges, and how to probably maximize where LeBron is at this point in his career and in his life, where he won't have to do all the heavy lifting. Maybe that's the case in Philly because there's so much talent where he only has to do so much heavy lifting, but there's so many questions about how the talent fits with Joel Embiid. How healthy is he going to be? How is Jaylen Brown going to go from being and wanting to be the first option in Boston to maybe being number three, number four, like whatever it's going to be? And Philly, there's a lot of questions, but maybe he's looking at this, Seth, and saying, I'm signing a two-year deal with them. This is a two-year process. Maybe we work the kinks out in year one, and I'll be ready to rock and go for a championship in my 25th season to complete my career. Maybe he's looking at this as a complete storybook ending. Who's to say? But the man clearly feels like he has great basketball left in him and that he can help lead that talented team to a championship.
1: Yeah, 25 years at that level, that is unprecedented. If that is in fact, I mean, 24 years is bonkers. So 25 years is an extra one, like a little cherry on top. Another little hint you dropped there was that you think him winning another championship here with Philadelphia, with this fourth squad, doesn't change the GOAT debate for you. So let me ask you, is LeBron already your GOAT and that's why it doesn't change anything? Or do you have somebody else in your head who's the greatest of all time?
0: Well, full disclosure, I am a child of Detroit and the Bad Boys. So I say this with a closed heart. Michael Jordan is the GOAT, even though I hate him. I don't think there's anything that's going to change my mind about Michael Jordan being the GOAT. The fact that LeBron even puts himself in the conversation, I only think there's maybe three guys that you can have in the GOAT conversation. I think it's Michael, LeBron, Kareem Abdul-Jabbar, and whatever you have is what you have. For me, it comes down to how great are you at your absolute best. And I don't think there's been a player more complete, more any adjective that you can point out than that black cat, Michael Jordan. Like, there's nobody that's been better that played at a higher level for a sustained period of time. LeBron's sort of case, if there's a case, is going to be longevity, 20-plus years, winning the all-time scoring championship over Kareem Abdul-Jabbar and doing it where he's still playing like a reasonable version of himself going into year 24, 25. That's not my criteria, but some people have that criteria, and I respect it. I would just say that they're wrong.
1: All right. That's fair. I'm with you, by the way. Yeah. I'm with you. I'm a Jordan guy through and through, Midwest dude. Grew up in the 90s, so, I mean, you know, you watch Jordan win six titles in a decade. I mean, what, you know what I mean, boys?
2: Yeah, I mean.
1: You know what I mean?
2: Come but on. I also respect, like, at a certain point, like, if your answer is LeBron James to this question, as the years went on, your argument only got stronger. You know, we have a different era, look at it differently than someone in LeBron's era, you know. But
0: it's okay. We can say we're smarter. Everybody's entitled to be wrong.
2: I'm glad you threw Kareem's name out there because he's someone who definitely, as the years go, doesn't get the recognition and the props that he truly deserves. So, yeah, he won at every level. They changed rules because of the man. He had the most unstoppable weapon in the history of sports, maybe, is that Skyhook. So, you know, Kareem definitely belongs in any GOAT conversation.
0: It comes preference at a certain point. Like, what do you value the most when you have these mythical arguments? Like, some people will say Hulk Hogan because what Hulk Hogan did to bring wrestling to where it was, to where it is. You know what I mean? He's the GOAT. And then some people will be like, man, look at The Rock. You know what I mean? Yeah. Like, and some people will say, look at Ric Flair and what Ric Flair did. And then some people will say, The Undertaker, because The Undertaker did it for like 30 years, which could be LeBron's case. Like, everybody has their criteria.
2: Don't forget about Austin, I guess.
1: Yeah, yeah. No, some people would say Seth Rollins.
2: There is a generation of kids who will say that.
3: Nobody's saying that. Hey, Vinny, let's. I got to look at this from the Boston perspective and how much worse the Jaylen Brown trade looks right now. But what happens if they get Giannis and how different the East looks now? Like, does LeBron go to Boston if that's the case? Because clearly, it seems like he made this decision solely on the best spot to win a title.
0: That is a great, great question. I'll tell you this. He wouldn't be in Boston right now. He would not be in Boston.
3: I mean, he does not like Boston by all accounts, but if the Celtics had Giannis, it seemingly that's the best spot to win.
0: Yeah, but I don't think he necessarily had the relationships there. Like, his agent, Rich Paul, is Tyrese Maxey's agent. Like, clearly he has a relationship with Bob Myers, who heads up the entire operations for the 76ers. There were other tentacles and relationships. And at this point, when you're making these type of decisions, it's relationships more than it is just looking down the checklist of pros and cons of, can I win a championship here? But you raise a valid point. What happens if the Celtics don't send Jaylen Brown to Philly? Is Philly the choice? Is Miami the choice? Does Miami have more tentacles there to go make another move, to go grab another superstar, to make it more palatable? It's an interesting what if, for which we don't have the answer, and we have like another what? 2.5 months before we even see these guys reconvene again, before I even have to start thinking about going up and down I-95 to go see the 76ers every other night.
2: The point is moot because you didn't do none of that.
3: Okay. No, it's true.
2: He's with us.
3: And the other thing, too, Vinny, you know, Adam Silver was like, hey, can you hurry up and make a decision because we need to finish the schedule. So if you're the league, where do you put Celtics Sixers or Celtics Knicks? Do you put it on opening night? Do you put it on Christmas? Like, how does this now affect things in terms of the broadcast?
0: 4 times you can play them on national TV, no matter where it is. You can do it on Christmas Day. You can do it on Valentine's Day. You can do it on Groundhog Day. You can put them wherever you want to put them. I don't know if it's going to be opening week. You like to let things simmer and build a bit, especially while the NFL has center stage in October, November. We know the NBA starts to gather traction around Christmas. Give LeBron a little chance to get some lather with that team, some equity. And then on Christmas Day, maybe you put Philly and New York. Maybe you send LeBron to Cleveland.
3: Oh.
0: The Spurn Cavaliers on Christmas Day. There's a bunch of different ways that you can say this. I will say this. The Knicks will probably be hosting somebody on Christmas Day.
3: Yep.
0: So somebody will be traveling to Madison Square Garden. It's just a matter of who.
1: Well, a lot of hypotheticals, a lot of questions out there. But the thing we know for sure, gentlemen, LeBron James will be playing basketball in the Philadelphia 76ers.
3: Are you stunned? We're kind of stunned here, I think.
1: It's a bit jarring. I still can't imagine it visually, Vinny. Like, I can't. It's in my brain. I can't get there.
2: I've already seen it.
0: Clearly TJ can see. TJ had already bought this. Like, the jerseys are already purchased.
3: He had an Elton Brand jersey here.
1: Ready to go.
2: Hey, it's not a game, Vinny. I don't do this for fun. You know
1: on
2: what I'm saying?
1: Standby.
2: Like, this is it's upside down. I don't even know what I'm doing. You know. Not only that.
3: Take another.
1: What else?
3: What else you got back there?
2: Just saying. I also got an Iverson Nats jersey. You know, this is before we became. I was prepared.
1: Oh my goodness! How long have you had this?
0: I will say this.
2: Years, decades. This is decades
0: last
2: old.
0: Time Philly won a championship. I wasn't born. Maybe you guys are due. You're the one team in the Eastern Conference, or one of the, maybe I think it's the Charlotte Hornets being the other, that has not made an Eastern Conference final since 2001.
2: Yeah,
0: so maybe y'all are just due.
2: Very
0: due. Right?
2: But I'll tell you guys about that. 2001, game one, the Sixers beat the Lakers. It was the Iverson step over game.
1: Yeah.
2: That was a Wednesday night, if I'm not mistaken. I went to a club called LAX in Hollywood. I had a full Sixers sweatsuit on, and the club was packed with Laker fans, and I saw a guy with a Sixers hat across the dance floor. We saw each other and made our way like we were running through a field of wheat to get to each other. We dapped each other up. We told each other we loved it. Let's go Sixers. And I've never seen that dude again, and this is 2000. But we had that moment. Two Sixer fans in the club, man. It was great.
0: So hold on. In the middle of June, In L.A., you wore a full sweatsuit?
2: It was like,
0: how much
2: it was
0: weight did you lose in sweat?
2: It was a light. It was thin. It wasn't like a heavy sweatsuit, but it was a sixer top, sixer pants. I was decked out. Iverson stepped over Lou. You couldn't tell me nothing next. Okay?
0: That was y'all championship.
2: That was it, because then we didn't win another game the rest of the series.
1: Man. And that was the last time you saw the finals.
2: That was it, man. But it was glorious.
1: It was glorious.
2: I tell you, it was glorious.
1: Fun while
2: I was a man in Hollywood that night, let me tell you.
1: All right, everybody. Well, Vincent Goodwill, thank you so much for joining us, my man. Appreciate your takes on LeBron. Hope to talk to you soon. And all your wrestling knowledge, too. That was pretty awesome.
0: Hey, thanks, appreciate you guys, man. Yeah. Thanks again, man. Big thrill.
2: All right, Vinny, don't let him hold you down, bro.
1: We'll chat soon. The Iverson stepover game.
2: Yeah, that was that night.
1: That was the last. I was a big Allen Iverson fan.
2: Oh, yeah.
1: I loved Allen Iverson. Everybody was. Dude, I had the shoes, the Reeboks.
2: Did you have an arm sleeve? You were rocking arms?
1: No, I never had a sleeve. I did not have a sleeve. I think
2: he made that popular.
1: He did. I don't. You know what? I think it was one of those things where he had the sleeve, and at the time, like as a youth, it was hard. It's hard to access the sleeve. Like, I didn't know how to get the sleeve.
2: You should have taken the tube sock.
1: Yes. You know what? You're jarring memories now. I did do that. Yeah. I did do a fake sock. Yes.
2: Yeah,
1: a fake sleeve with a sock. Absolutely. 100%.
3: Cut the end off your sock and then pull it all.
1: Whoa.
3: Oh, yeah.
1: You just unlocked a memory of mine that I totally spaced on. Yes.
2: Yeah.
1: Wow. Oh, man.
2: Iverson was for the culture, man.
3: He was great.
2: And I said this earlier, I think this week, if Allen Iverson had been 6'4" instead of 5'11", like, and kept his skill set.
3: Also, if you didn't like AI, that said a lot about you.
2: What's that?
3: If you didn't like AI as a hooper, that said a lot about you.
1: You didn't know.
3: Yeah.
1: You didn't know ball. Yeah, you didn't know ball. Iverson was awesome. Gosh, so much LeBron.
2: Assign him to a 10-day so he can get a ring.
1: Put him on the roster. There we go. Load it up. I bet he can.
2: Charles Barkley, let's bring him back.
1: Come on.
2: You think he's still got
1: the cross? You think Iverson can still hit somebody with it?
2: I would be willing to bet, even at 51, he could put up 12, 13, 14 a game. Why not?
1: Wow.
2: He was that nice.
1: Well, you heard it here first.
3: Like Vinny said, it's NWO. Everyone's joining.
1: Everyone's joining. NWO 76.
2: The Wolfpack were amazing. Oh, man.
1: Right. Well, more LeBron, I'm sure. We'll be back on the Rich Eisen Show with Seth Rollins right after this.
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21: I don't know if you could tell the role I'm playing right now. I'm playing the role of husband waiting for wife to be done shopping.
2: Your greatest role, bro.
21: Of some remade school here in Kingston, New York, where there are some very nice boutique shops.
2: Kingston's beautiful.
21: So me snagging this internet connection, I think I'm going to have to buy a vintage belt now. But at any rate, where were we? Okay. So you are reading the proclamation from the governor, Josh Shapiro, yes. Who I've been told is a frequent consumer of the Rich Eisen show. So
2: there it is.
21: That proclamation right there on the screen. Mm-hmm. He sent it to me. He texted it to me, all fired up, saying, "This is amazing." And I responded by saying, "Congratulations, Knicks in six parentheses ERS to spell out Sixers." And so there's two ways to look at it, that they still have to come at the champs, or the other narrative that I think I might be buying into is nothing's more powerful in team sports than a team that has just won the championship, given license, legitimate license, to enter the next season as nobody believes in us. They have the nobody believes in us card in their back pocket now. I think that's potent. I'm actually looking forward to it. I think that's the way I might look at it. There's another way to look at it, like the obnoxious New York sports fan way of looking at it, too, the Knicks and Sixers thing, that it's just going to only now, LeBron being in Philadelphia, make it more expensive for Knicks fans to get the tickets to these playoff games. The cost of a ticket and a train ticket might be still a little bit cheaper than getting into Madison Square Garden for a home playoff game. I don't know, but that might be something Knicks fans are going to have to deal with. Maybe save up a few pennies now between now and next playoff season. But it is exciting, TJ. I am excited for you.
2: Thank you.
21: Because LeBron now adding his name to the lore of Philadelphia sports icons, which is what he would be, I think, if he strolls in and taps out of his career by leaving a trophy in Philadelphia, or at least being part of it. Depends on if you believe in Brockton, but he will have no true significant impact on the upcoming NBA season. So I don't know. I don't know, but it is better. It is better for Eastern Conference basketball.
2: Yeah.
21: It is better for, you know, what used to be what we call the Atlantic Division, right?
2: Oh yeah.
21: Or it might still be called that, but nobody really even pays attention to divisions anymore. LeBron having multiple appearances in Madison Square Garden now. LeBron going up to Boston. Boston going to LeBron. New York going to LeBron, and the Sixers. It is going to be fun. And I do look forward to it.
0: Yeah, Rich, it still is the Atlantic Division, by the way. And
21: good to know.
0: It's Boston, New York, Toronto, and Philly all made the playoffs last year. They're all going to be battling it out to win that division crown. It's kind of amazing.
21: Also, Giannis with the Heat now, and LeBron with your Sixers. And
0: Halliburton coming back.
21: Also, Rich, Halliburton coming back.
2: Yeah. I I'm excited, but I'm not going to get too far ahead of my skis, as you say.
21: Why?
2: Because the Knicks have something the Sixers don't. You guys, you have that chemistry. The Sixers are going to have to build to get to that Knicks level. So as excited as I am, I was caught up in that Knicks, that Knicks drive to the title. So I see how good you are, and I know just getting LeBron is not going to be the only thing that's going to put us over. This team is going to have to gel, and that's something the Knicks have already done. So we're
21: that's
2: chasing
21: a very reasonable approach, TJ. That's very reasonable.
2: Well,
21: I think that's really reasonable. And I'm proud of you.
2: That's the position I chose to take here on this show. Is the reasonable?
21: Oh, is that right?
1: I don't believe this for one second. I think this is what you're putting outward to the universe inside. You are full of spite.
21: Get him, Seth.
1: You are ready to explode, and you want to proclaim greatness in championships right now.
2: These guys know I take a laid back approach to this. Like, I'll hype up the Cowboys, but in reality.
21: That's your old age now. That's you, and you're now being 1 year older. Now.
2: That's true.
21: What a late birthday gift it is for you, TJ.
2: Well, I'd like to
21: a late birthday gift for you too, Brockman, because now you get to be the Celtic fan hating on LeBron. Now you have like a legitimate reason to not like him, as opposed to just having just something weirdly personal with the guy. I think it's great for you too.
2: You know, like my one-sided beef with the Miz, he has that with LeBron.
21: Yeah.
1: That's me with Aaron Rodgers. I have that with Aaron Rodgers.
21: I'll get you a 23rd laughing emoji from him, Chris.
0: Well, we'll see who gets the last laughing emoji this year, and I'm guessing it's going to be me.
1: Ooh.
21: Why wouldn't it be me as the Knicks fan with the defending champ?
2: Well, we know defending champs do not repeat, so we know there's going to be
21: a while.
2: Data tells us that there will be a new champion.
21: Take that for data. Okay.
1: Wow. I love this for your guys' show. I love this for the Rich Eisen show.
0: Basketball.
1: I feel like next summer, you guys are going to be at each other. This.
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1: 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He's not a Roman Reigns, right? He just don't want to show up.
7: Earlier on the show, Good Morning Football co-host Jamie Erdahl. Coming up, WWE superstar Becky Lynch. And now, sitting in for Rich, it's Seth Rollins.
1: We are back here on the Rich Eisen Show. I am WWE superstar Seth freaking Rollins. Woo. And we are in the final hour on Friday, the 24th of July, 2026.
9: Yeah, man.
1: Proclaimed by the governor.
9: Hear ye.
1: Pennsylvania himself, Josh Shapiro. Today is LeBron James Day.
9: LeBron James.
1: In Pennsylvania. There it is. There's the proclamation. You know what I was wondering when I saw this proclamation? How far in advance did Josh Shapiro know that this was going down? Did he get a little heads up? I saw that there was already a Topps card signed. Somebody knew. Somebody knew about this ahead of time. Chris Brockman and did not tell us. We got the news when everybody else did.
9: We did.
1: TJ didn't know about it. I didn't know about it.
9: But I did predict it.
1: Del Tufo, you know about it?
25: No. Not at all.
1: I feel like you got some mafia ties somewhere in your family.
25: Hey, if I did, I'd probably open my mouth and tell you. And Brockman can assure
1: you. Would have known.
25: And TJ will tell you I probably would have said it.
2: The crazy thing about today is there's a family picnic going, a family reunion back in Altoona right now that I've gone to the last 2 years.
1: Mm-hmm.
2: I didn't go this year, unfortunately, because Rich wasn't here, and so we have a guest host, so I just wanted to be here, so I didn't go. So I almost wasn't even here today. Ooh. Could you imagine?
1: Wow.
2: Tragic? I would have been in Pennsylvania been for LeBron James Day.
1: That would have been pretty special.
2: You know, shout out to everybody in Altoona right now.
1: Hopefully. Shout them out. Altoona, Pennsylvania.
2: But I'm here.
1: You're here with us, and I appreciate that. I appreciate that. I'm glad you're here. Everybody out there listening, also here with us, give us a call, 844-204-RICH. We are on Disney Plus. We are on the ESPN app. We are on ESPN Radio, Sirius Radio, Channel 80. Let's take a call.
25: Callers.
1: We got a lot of people waiting today to talk about LeBron James, which, of course, big news. Why wouldn't we? So let's grab Victor in Maine. Great state of Maine. I got some relatives up there. Beautiful state. Really underrated state, Maine, I will say. Victor, where are you at, man? Are you on the line with us? You want to talk about LeBron? You say we got a Celtics fan in Maine. And what are we thinking? How are we feeling about this LeBron James news, Victor?
26: I'm not feeling great about it.
2: Sorry, Vic.
26: I'll be honest why. You never hear me say a bad thing about Jaylen Brown. Jaylen Brown, we love you still. Awful trade.
2: Agree.
26: But my thing with Philly, I wasn't worried about them as bad before just because all their additions this year, like Simon, Brown even, They're ISO guys. They're not really playmakers. And then they have Max and Edgecombe and Deed. They're not really playmakers either. LeBron's going to come in here, and he's going to just be a pure playmaker. It's bad.
1: I'm sorry I'm laughing, but the despair in your voice really is coming through strong. Like it's like someone like, you know, off your pet or something.
2: He sounds like I did after the Cowboys traded Micah last year.
1: There's a real sadness.
26: Favorite player and seeing him in Philly and then with LeBron, it's terrible.
1: Yeah, I saw a tweet that said, you know, nice job, Celtics, basically giving the Sixers Jalen Brown and LeBron for Paul George and two first-round picks. Oh, that hurts.
0: I mean, look,
2: let's not disrespect Paul George.
0: Maybe these first-round picks will turn into something special, you know?
1: Maybe.
0: Maybe they'll turn into the next LeBron James, you know? And you'll have success for 25 seasons. And, yeah, you know, you got to look on the bright side.
2: But probably not, though. That's the thing.
0: You know what? Here's the thing.
1: Isn't Tatum better when MVP this year, TJ?
0: And I don't begrudge anybody their fandom. But come on, guys. Boston has won enough. You've won enough. You've got all the titles. You'll be fine for a couple years, okay? You're going to get more titles, whether it's the Patriots or the Celtics or the Bruins or the Red Sox. You're going to get a title somewhere in the next 10 years for sure. So just excuse us over here, you know, while we have no sympathy for you guys.
1: Seth, here's the
0: thing. We do laugh, Seth, when honestly, there's a little despair, Seth, in your voice.
1: Hold on a second.
0: What am I holding on
1: to? You have a daughter. I have a son. There are two-year-olds in the New England area who haven't seen a parade.
2: Oh, this guy.
1: Think of the kids.
2: This guy.
0: Disgusting.
1: Think of the kids.
0: Oh,
1: man. Come on.
2: You know what Jordan said? Bleep them kids. Care about them kids? I want our 13-year-old caller to have a championship. That's the kid I'm interested in.
1: Too late for him.
2: I want him to have success.
1: Too late for him.
0: Victor, as a Celtics fan, are you just completely out? He's gone. We lost him.
2: Did we lose him or did Del Tufo hang up on him?
0: Probably Del Tufo let him go.
2: Sometimes
25: let him go.
0: Cut him loose.
25: Yeah. I'm like,
0: cut
25: him
0: fire. We got business to tend to over here on the Rich Eisen Show, and we can't have Victor and his Celtics fandom ruin it. So,
2: when I think Victor, Von Doom, Dr. Doom, and he wears green, and you're wearing green.
0: Oh,
2: same. That was interesting. My mind works weird. I'm going to shut up.
0: That's all good. We like a weird mind. I mean, we're full of weirdness on this show. We do have a game to play, though.
2: Yeah,
0: we have a game to play. Brockman, take us to it, man.
1: It's Friday, Seth. Let's go.
3: What's more likely?
4: Never say never, but never.
1: What's more likely?
0: What's more likely? I've never played this game before.
2: It's sweeping the nations.
0: Oh, all right. Okay.
1: We love Pella. We love their sponsorship here.
0: Presented by Pella Windows and
1: Doors. Okay, Seth, here's the deal. It's your first Friday with us.
0: Yep.
1: I'm going to explain the rules.
0: It's very simple.
1: I give you some stuff, and I ask you what's more likely, and then I give you some options.
0: Okay.
1: And you tell me which one's more likely.
0: All right.
2: And they're out there, too.
1: It's very easy.
0: Oh, they're crazy.
1: Well, you know what?
2: Some of them.
1: You'll notice I did kind of steer a lot of these toward... Toward Seth.
2: Okay,
0: My wheelhouse.
1: You know what
0: stuff.
1: I mean? Some of these are going to be in your wheelhouse.
0: All right, so we're not talking about PGA Tour or anything like that.
1: No. Although, shout out Michael Kim, shot a 59 today. That's undeniably sick. I'm very happy for him.
0: In like the front nine?
1: No.
0: Oh, that's me.
2: 59 for the whole
1: 59 for the whole tournament.
0: That's me.
1: 3M in the 3M in Minnesota, where you'll be shortly.
0: All right.
1: Here we go. Let's get to it.
0: What's more likely?
1: Guys, more likely, number one overall worthy player you most want in fantasy this year, Bijan, Jahmyr, or Ja'Marr Chase? Who do you want most in fantasy this year?
0: I'm going Bijan. Bijan Robinson is a dog. He's an animal. He's more likely to be the number one fantasy guy for me. He's just a savage. He can do everything. I love Jahmyr Gibbs. I have a hard time going right wide receiver, even with Ja'Marr Chase, just because A, it's wide receiver. B, you don't know what kind of health situation you're going to have with Joey B. Although, I mean, Ja'Marr balled out even with Joe Flacco throwing him the ball. So, you know, I could be argued on that. But if you ask me the two running backs, even though I think Jahmyr Gibbs is a special talent, Bijan is like all-world Christian McCaffrey in his prime level. He's still, I mean, Jahmyr Young too. But Bijan, he can just do it all. And in Atlanta, he's the one. Like, he's the one. You know what I mean? The whole offense is going through him.
1: What are these guys going to go for in your auction league, TJ?
2: Well, you know, Seth, we don't do the traditional snake. We do auction. And I, you know, I'm the defender. I won the championship last year, fourth time, highly competitive league, with Jahmyr Gibbs. So I'm going for him again.
0: Nice.
2: Jahmyr Gibbs, we do a $200 budget. I'm going to say I'm
0: 75?
2: I'm okay to go up to about between 72 and 75.
0: Ooh.
2: Wow. Oh.
0: That's nearly half your stash.
2: That's nearly half. Yeah, it is. But as we all know, fantasy is really won through the waiver wire throughout the year. But you've got to have a stud wide receiver. You've got to have a stud running back. And then you can get a good $2-3 quarterback. But running backs, top running backs are at a premium. So you got to spend the majority of your money on them, man.
0: Oh, man.
10: All right, let's keep it moving. Seth Rollins, you are a diehard Chicago Bears fan.
0: That's me.
10: The Bears. Who's more likely to be your favorite Bear of all time? Sweetness, Brian Urlacher, Caleb Williams.
0: Oh, man.
2: That's easy.
0: Jury's out on Caleb, you know what I mean? Early in his career, entering his third season. If this man brings a title to Chicago in my lifetime, I'm willing to change my answer, but number one right now, absolutely Sweetness.
2: Okay.
0: No doubt about it. Maybe the coolest professional football player of all time, arguably the greatest runner to ever play the game. Sweetness could do it all. He could run, he could pass, he could kick, he could break your ankles, and he could run right through you. He was an animal, and this is no disrespect to Brian Urlacher, who is incredible, one of the best middle linebackers to ever do it. But, man, Sweetness, dude. Like, come on. One of one. And the nickname, too, Sweetness. Oh.
2: Also, the Walter Payton Man of the Year Award is kind of taken over at the NFL as being an award more prestigious than the MVP award.
0: At the NFL honors, it goes on last
10: award.
0: After the MVP. Matthew Stafford with his daughters, which was an incredible moment. No. Yep. Walter Payton Award after that. Yep. So, yes, I mean, Sweetness number one.
10: Right.
0: But, willing to change my answer. In the future, if Caleb can bring me a Lombardi.
10: All right, I teed you up for that one. How about this one? And let's all be objective, which I know will be very hard.
0: Tough.
10: These teams were all our third-round sleeper teams. More likely team of ours to make championship weekend this year. The Bears, the Cowboys, or the Patriots?
0: Oh.
2: Huh.
0: Oh,
25: you guys are the
0: championship weekend?
10: Like, more likely to make the Final Four.
0: Final Four?
25: Weekend. Can I just say all three right now?
0: I mean, I actually think it's Chicago, and I'm not being biased. I mean, I can't trust Dallas' defense yet. I just can't trust them.
2: Even though we got Caleb Downs?
0: I love Caleb Downs. No, I love Christian
2: Parker.
0: I've
2: heard on other shows.
0: No, that's not true.
2: Yeah, you were very skeptical. You were like, can a safety do this? I heard you.
0: Of course, it's a safety drafted that high. I mean, we're talking like the impact you want for a draft pick as a safety that high. And I drafted, the Bears drafted a safety in the first round.
2: Look, he's Ed Polamalu, okay?
10: Stop it.
2: He's Troy Lott.
0: Okay. All right.
10: You are riding slow too high right now. Slow down.
2: It's a good day to be teaching.
10: Slow down.
0: I'm sorry. I got to put the Cowboys third on this one. I'm going Patriots to get back there. I do think their roster is better than it was last year, but their schedule is going to be a lot more difficult than it was last year, and I don't think the playoffs are going to be as smooth for them if they get to that point.
2: The coach, Steph Tanner, how rude.
0: How rude.
10: All right, the big news today, LeBron James going to Philadelphia.
2: LeBron James.
10: Which means one watch has ended, but one is still going on. Former Los Angeles star to win a championship first, LeBron or Aaron Donald?
2: Aaron Donald. Why not both?
0: No, come on now. Get out of here. Actually, to be fair, I mean, the Sixers, I don't know ball like y'all know ball. I think they're in the mix. I thought the Knicks, they have the continuity, but that trifecta of players, you know, between Jaylen Brown, Embiid, if he's healthy, and LeBron, like that, they can do some damage. But
2: Mr. Max.
0: But if Aaron Donald chooses to come back to play professional football for the Los Angeles Football Rams, which all signs point to it's happening. Dude, come on. That team is so ridiculously stacked. Like, that's the NWO in the NFL, where everybody just jumping back on the wagon. Like, you're going to end up with, like, Steph Diggs or D-Hop taking a one-year deal for a minimum, you know, league minimum or something to try to get
10: Debo
0: on that
10: Samuel
0: list.
10: Was a name thrown out.
0: Debo, you know, I'm like, come on. Get out. Go compete somewhere else.
2: So, yes. Are the Rams the NWO and the Sixers the Wolf Pack? Because I would take that.
0: Sure. I'll let you have that.
10: That's pretty fun, actually.
0: I'll let you take that.
2: Yeah, all right.
0: Have at it.
10: All right, how about this one? Let's operate under the assumption that Aaron Donald is coming back.
0: Okay.
10: More likely to be the higher total. Myles Garrett and Aaron Donald combined sacks this year. Okay. Or Matthew Stafford touchdown passes.
0: I think Stafford touchdown passes still. Right? Because, Donald, he plays in the interior, and he, you know, was a game wrecker for sure. But, I mean, I'm thinking like 30 total sacks between the two of them.
10: Okay.
0: 35, like that's a max level, right? That'd be like an extreme sack total. And I do think Matthew Stafford is going to be good for another 35 and 40 touchdown passes again this year. I mean, he's got all the weapons back. Like everything is, he's playing at an elite level. It's not like he's, I didn't see any reason to think that his skills were declining last season. He looked incredible. Even in the cold weather game, I thought he was going to blow it in Chicago. Did not. Threw a dime to Devontae Adams in that game on the sideline. Like, it's all there. I think he'll get him. And you're asking then Myles Garrett to get 20 sacks again, something like that.
10: Why not?
0: I do think there's 25? A possibility that, dude.
10: 30?
0: Could you imagine if he just starts racking them up like
10: that? I can't imagine.
0: Oof. That's an interesting one, but I still go with Matthew Stafford.
2: All right, a few more. Remember, Chris, all we heard last offseason was Stafford's back was hurt. There's a guy in a van on his back. Exactly. We didn't think that.
0: Yeah. They drafted a quarterback this offseason, but all reports are that he is very healthy going into the season. Feels great. And now that they kind of load managing and Joel Embiid style with him in the training camp and preseason.
10: For sure. All right, a few more. Let's turn attention.
0: I love it.
10: Let's go here. More likely legend, WWE legend, you'd want as an opponent.
0: Oh.
10: Macho Man.
0: Oh. Ooh.
10: Ric Flair.
0: Oh.
10: Or Bret Hart.
0: Oh, man. Wow.
2: You're doing him dirty right now, bro.
0: Cool.
10: Dream match, Seth Rollins.
0: That is so difficult.
2: Just the fun.
0: Holy cow.
10: And a different match with each guy. You'd have it probably a different, style.
0: Look at these guys, first of all.
2: You, Seth Rollins.
0: Wow. That is so tough.
2: The guy with the big arms, brother.
0: Yeah. Ooh. You know, here's the thing.
10: I am the best.
0: And this is not taking anything away from Macho Man or any Savage at all. The Bret Hart, Ric Flair, both what we would refer to in the business as ring generals, as in they like to lead the match, right? They like to be the ones in control, right? Savage, not quite as much. Now, the rep of Savage was that he was a big pre-planner. He really liked to write things down, like he liked to be, and that's not my style. So this is actually a really difficult situation. I think I would go somewhere in the middle because Savage is my favorite entertainer of the bunch. I loved him more than anybody. I take a lot of the visionary character from Macho Man. But I think I'm going to go with Bret the Hitman Hart, which is that's going to be a controversial call because Bret and I, you know, he's come at me a little bit over the years. Now we've mended fences.
2: Well, he comes at a lot of people.
0: He does. We've mended fences a little bit, but I really think we could do something special in the ring. That is a tough one. What a crew. What three top tier all time talents.
2: I like all three of those, but I'd like your pick. I'd like you like Seth Rollins versus Bret Hart.
0: Hitman.
2: That's money right there.
0: No, I'd love to do.
10: All right, let's go to this one then. More likely to be your favorite kind of match.
0: Oh.
10: Ladder, Hell in a Cell, a hardcore street fight, or a straight up standard straight match.
0: Oh, I like the toys. I like the toys, but I'm over the cell. I've fallen off that cell more times than I care to remember twice. That's too many times.
2: And it did you kind of dirty the last time you were in a cell.
0: No. Are you? Which one are you thinking of?
2: Thinking about the red cell.
0: The Fiend? Well, that wasn't my last time in the cell.
2: Oh, that wasn't your last time.
0: My last time in the cell was actually with Edge in Saudi Arabia, which was an awesome Hell in a Cell match. Thank you very much.
2: Right.
0: The Fiend one, give or take. People didn't love it that much, but I think you go back, you watch it, it's not as bad.
2: I had no problem with it.
0: Anyway, I'm over the cell. Don't want to fall off that.
10: Okay.
0: Same for the ladders. The ladders are the most painful implement that we have because you're falling off of a very high rung and it hurts so much. And even if you fall on the ladder or the ladder bings your forearm a little bit, it's so painful. I'm going with the hardcore match.
10: Right.
0: That way you can kind of do, there's a lot more flow. You can get whatever you need. You can get a kendo stick. You can get a garbage can. You can get a table. You can get chairs. You can get whatever. There you go. DJ with a stick over there.
2: That keeps it handy.
0: Singapore cane
2: in
0: hand. But you have a lot more to play with. You know, you want to get some thumbtacks out. You want to get a little barbed wire. You can get a little fire going. You can, whatever. It's like a little pick your poison.
2: Real glass.
0: So, no real glass.
2: Oh, no real glass.
0: I'm good on the real glass. Yeah. I love some sugar glass. A little sugar glass would break that real quick. Real glass? No, thank you.
2: No rivers will be cried here.
10: Last one. More likely to be the bigger number, higher total. Titles that change hands at SummerSlam.
0: Ooh.
10: Across all days.
0: Okay.
10: Across all matches. Or stomps you hit on Roman Reigns your title match.
0: Mm.
2: That's a good one, Chris.
0: That is a good one. I'm looking at the title matches in my head right now. You've got me and Roman. I expect that title to change. Punk and Cody, proper toss-up. You don't know what's going to happen there. Liv and Io, I'm squarely on the side of Io Sky. Obviously, you're going to get a new interim women's champion. Gable versus Penta. That one could go either way as well. I'm going to go with stomps.
10: Yes.
0: I'm going with stomps because I really like to stomp Roman Reigns' head. I've done it multiple times over the years with great success, as a matter of fact. So I would love to do it again.
2: And one
0: Not
2: stomp
0: just once, but twice.
2: One stomp won't get it done, so you're going to probably need it.
0: I mean, one stomp might get it done, but where's the fun in that?
2: That's what I'm saying.
0: Like, where's the fun in that?
2: You need multiple.
0: I've beat him with one stomp before. I could beat him with one stomp again, but we'll see. We'll see how it goes. So
10: that's what's more likely for a Friday.
0: That was good. I like that. That was an awesome game. What's more likely? 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That was a good game. Thank you for that.
10: Fun stuff.
0: And guess what, guys?
10: Good job.
0: The man.
10: Yes.
0: Big time Bex. She's in the green room. She's going to be sitting in the chair. 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
1: Back in radio.
0: I was not single at the time.
1: Oh.
0: So I wasn't trying to really make a move. I just, you know, I just wanted to just say
2: banter.
0: Just a little banter.
2: You're trying to introduce yourself to a coworker. Nothing wrong with that.
0: There was nothing wrong with it, and it never went anywhere, and we were just friends. But, yeah, I mean, I was attracted. Come on.
3: Hey, of course.
0: A little attractive.
3: Can't blame you.
0: That's what I'm saying.
3: Thanks, guys.
2: But the question, Becky, is were you attracted?
3: No. Sorry.
0: All right. Reset here. All right, we are back on ESPN Radio. Seth Rollins.
2: There wasn't even a follow-up. It was just, no.
4: I'm done.
3: Well, no, it was always like, don't get near the boys. So there was always like that. You know, I like chatting to them, but I was like, oh, don't. Don't fall for me.
0: We are back here on ESPN Radio with the one and only, the man, Becky Lynch.
2: It's funny because Rich, with his wife Susie, we always, like, we bombard them with questions about how they met. Rich was, he chased Susie for a while, and she kept him at arm's length. And at one point, Rich was like, it's amazing our children are even alive. Because she just held him off, and he was trying and trying, and she wasn't trying to give him the time of day. So it's... They made it work. You guys made it work.
0: We were just friends for like 4 years, you know, before there was any romantic inklings, I suppose, right? Five years, really. We were just friends. We went to some concerts together. We hung out a little bit. We went surfing together in Hawaii.
3: Which is, do you know what we just discovered? There's a picture of us surfing in Hawaii. It was our first show in Hawaii?
0: Yes.
3: And it was on the 29th of June, 2016. We got married in Hawaii June 29th, 2021. But we had no idea that there was any correlation.
2: Whoa.
3: That's pretty crazy.
0: No clue at all. And also randomly, UFC legend Max Holloway somehow was involved in both of these situations.
2: Oh, really?
0: Yes, Max. We had the show, and it was in Honolulu. This was 2016. It was a live event, I think. And Max was at the show, just, you know, he was there hanging out because I think he residences there, and he was just like, you know, backstage saying hi or whatever. Met him, and then in 2021 or 2020?
3: No, that was 2019 when we got engaged. We were working out on the beach.
0: We were in Maui. We get engaged, and then we're working out on the beach, and lo and behold, who comes walking by? Randomly. No, just Max Holloway strolling through Maui.
4: Hey, guys, good to see you again.
0: It was so very random.
2: So I guess the next question,
0: what do you got?
2: I guess more so for Becky, is when did you know?
3: When did I know?
2: Yeah.
3: It's like... We've seen each other a couple of months.
0: Yeah.
3: But I was always a little wary of you.
0: Yeah.
2: He had a rep.
1: You know? I mean, is it the man bun? Like, what is it about him?
3: Well, do you want to?
0: Go ahead. Tell him. I want to know why you were wary of me.
3: Well, you know.
2: You heard some things?
0: You can't hurt my feelings. Just get after it.
3: Well, I'd heard.

0: some things.
1: Okay.
2: I got your tongue.
0: So we would, you know,
1: without telling us anything, she just told us everything.
2: He's a bad boy.
0: Well, you know, he had a reputation. And then, you know, for, you know, being a little bit of a, you know, he's a charming man, handsome man, you know.
2: I was a bit of a flirt.
0: He was a bit of a flirt. He was a bit of a flirt.
2: I was a bit
0: and
2: of a flirt.
0: We were friends, so, you know, he was telling me about how he was considering polygamy. So, you know,
1: wait,
0: I just
1: what? Didn't see that one coming.
2: That's like, my big pickup line, guys.
0: I don't know. I don't know that this is the one for me.
2: Would you like to be a sister wife? No. Look, it was a very strange time in my life. There, you know, you just start going through all these relationships, and you're like, why can't I do this? What is wrong with me? Maybe it's the system. I don't know what I'm doing. This isn't it. It's a monogamy thing. I can't do it. I'm on the road all the time. This is chaos. Right. And the truth is, you're just an idiot, and you haven't met the right one.
3: Exactly. Yeah,
2: that's all it is. You're just a moron, and these people weren't for you, and that's fine. This person is for you. And so once we started seeing each other, it was like, boom, over, done, for me, anyway. I remember when you told me, let's rock and roll.
0: Yeah.
2: Yeah, you were coming back from some autograph signing somewhere. I was in Houston.
0: Yeah.
2: And you were, like, in New Orleans or something?
0: No, I was in Houston.
2: But you were...
0: I got there first. I had to do an autograph signing in Houston, and you were flying in from L.A. We had just hung out in L.A., and you were like, you want to do this? And I was like, no. No, you gotta sow your wild oats. And then, anyway, at the signing, I just had the itis. You know, if somebody was talking about you or they came in with a T-shirt, I was just always me, so wonderful and handsome and great and perfect. And they were like, okay, Becky, can you sign this? And then I remember texting you like, oh, I can't wait to see you. Or something, and I miss you. And you were like, "What's happened?
2: Mm-hmm.
0: What's gotten over you?"
2: Yes. Where's Becky, and what have you done with her? That's what I. That's what I felt. But then it was off to the races from there. I think I started ring shopping like within a month. It was very quick, very quick. And when you know, you know. And now here we are, many, many years later, with a little 5.5-year-old baby, and happily married, and. The rest is history, as they say.
1: A dream. That's amazing.
2: That's amazing. Speaking of the kid, how was she this morning? How was your morning?
0: Oh, she got a little splinter in her foot. Very concerned about it.
2: Oh, no. You were or she was?
0: She was.
2: Oh, okay.
0: I tried to take it out with a tweezers. She was okay once I got it out.
2: Oh, okay.
0: I had to chase her around a little bit. She got a little bingo bandage on her. She's good. She's good.
2: Bingo from Bluey.
0: Yes.
2: Yes, yes, yes. This is a Bluey house. Bluey the house. Disney Plus people will appreciate that. This is a Bluey house.
0: Big
2: we love Bluey.
0: Bluey.
2: Except we do have a bone to pick a little bit with Bluey.
0: Well, yes.
2: With Bandit specifically. The Bandit is the father, healer.
1: What do you do?
2: Everything.
0: He does everything.
2: He does it all.
0: He's the best, but we've also discovered that I think we do too much, because she thinks that Bandit is a mean dad, which means that we've gone way too hard. Which means if Bandit is seeming like a mean dad, we're way too nice.
2: Yeah, we got to temper expectations.
0: Yeah.
2: You know, we gotta reel it in a little. And then you got something kind of cool going on this afternoon, right?
0: Oh yeah,
2: what are you doing?
0: Guest hosting Lithium Radio.
3: Oh, nice.
0: Yeah.
3: Oh, sick.
2: That's like the grunge station.
0: That's the grunge station.
2: Grunge, 90s rock.
0: Yeah.
2: Now, for this, do you have like a set playlist, or do you just wing it?
0: I kind of winging it, but then I just gave our good friend Dip over there a playlist.
2: Dip is our manager, by the way.
3: Yeah, Lithium is Channel 34, right?
2: Sitting on the couch.
0: Yes.
3: Yeah, 34 in series.
2: Lithium Channel 34. So are you allowed to divulge what might be on the list, or is that, do we not want to give anything?
0: I feel like that would be giving it away.
2: You got to tune in.
0: Yeah, you got
2: What time are you on?
0: I'm on at 3:30.
2: 3:30 Pacific?
0: Pacific.
2: Pacific, Pacific okay. Time. So 6:30 Eastern.
1: We can guess that there's going to be, you know, some Nirvana probably, some Alice in Chains maybe. Some Soundgarden, Pearl Jam, all that. Okay.
0: All of the above.
1: All right.
0: All of the above.
2: This is very exciting.
0: Yeah.
2: This is a cool gig.
0: This is a very cool gig.
2: Because music has been a huge part of your life.
0: Yes.
2: Growing up.
0: Yes.
2: Yeah. And you.
0: Everyone's right.
2: And well, I know. Some people are just like, yeah, music's fine. It's a thing.
0: Oh.
2: It exists, and I hear it occasionally. But not everybody, I think, is, like, defined by their musical tastes. Now, maybe, like, I am. I think you are. TJ, for you?
1: I am hip-hop.
2: Hip-hop, you
1: but
2: are.
1: But I also, like I said, all those bands I listed. My playlist is wild.
2: Yes.
1: It'll go from, you know, Alice in Chains to Biggie to, you know, we'll have some opera pop up, and then one of your theme songs will come on my
2: There you
1: right?
2: go.
1: You know, so
4: Yacht
1: I'm
4: rock.
1: All over. Yacht rock, sure.
2: Oh, yeah. You know what? As I was listening to TJ, I was also double timing, wondering, like, wait a minute, what are these guys doing? And then I was like, Yacht Rock is perfect.
4: Oh, Yacht Rock, the classic rock stations 25 and 26 on Sirius, Yacht Rock's channel 15.
2: Oh,
4: you got 90s on 9, you got 80s on 8.
2: Oh, yeah.
4: Like, and then you go Lithium 34, you go the hip hop stations up into the 40s. Yeah, I mean, all over the dial on Sirius.
2: Okay.
1: Mike Del Tufo, long time
2: Del Tufo, that's what I want. Del Tufo, what's your playlist?
5: Of house. I'm a house.
0: Oh yeah, I could see that.
2: Wait, like a
0: yeah.
2: like a
5: straight like EDM. Give me BPM and all the Studio 54. I like the oldies, but house.
2: Oh, that's
5: I'm
2: amazing,
5: a house DJ.
1: Yeah, but like Mike used to do a music show from his apartment. His setup, his condo is insane. So he'd go online on Friday night, and he'll just sit there and he'll spin records for, when I'm telling you, hours. I mean,
5: six to eight hours.
1: He'll go from like 5 p.m. to like midnight. I've fallen asleep and woken up, and he's still going.
5: Go.
1: He plays everything. Yeah, it's.
5: I love DJing. I've been doing it 50 years. It's like my life.
0: Yeah. Did you just learn this?
2: I just learned.
5: Oh,
0: no.
5: Oh yeah. My dream would be to DJ at like EDC, like anywhere.
2: Wow.
5: Like, yeah, any big festival, I'd go crazy, and I'd actually mix.
2: Yeah.
5: Because I actually mix. I'm not a producer. I'm not making my own music. I'd play their music, but I'm at the Chainsmokers this year. I went like I was a fanboy.
1: But it's not even Morehouse. Like he's got
5: family.
1: You've got what the Thriller album. Like these albums that he has are incredible. Like his collections.
5: I love music. I have it tattooed on my arm in Kanji.
1: He thinks it says
5: no,
1: music, but we don't.
5: Music.
1: Know.
4: Wow, we don't know what
1: we don't know.
2: It's all right. I got one on my back too. I don't know. I think it's something.
5: Know.
2: Who knows what it really is? TJ is a connoisseur of professional wrestling themes.
1: Yes.
2: Do you have a favorite Becky Lynch theme? Do you like the old Whoa Whoa Whoas or the new Wonder Years track?
1: I like the new one because I could tell she liked it a lot. So whenever I know people switch their music, you could tell it's a little bit personal. So it's like, okay. But you hear that, you know what time it is. You know, so I really
0: so
1: like
0: happy.
1: That one.
2: Oh, it is very happy. Yeah. You changed your entrance music.
0: Yes.
2: When you changed your character and... You enlisted the help of one of my favorite bands that I actually introduced you to, the Wonder Years, and they crafted this song for you. Tell us about that.
0: Yeah, so the Wonder Years. I didn't really like much of his music.
2: That's me.
0: Yeah, Colby.
2: too much screaming.
0: Sorry, Seth.
2: Yeah.
0: Holland, over there. So much screaming or just...
2: whininess.
0: Nasally whining.
2: Yeah.
0: Like, oh my God, it's driving me mental. But there was the Wonder Years, and Dan, the singer, Dan Campbell.
2: Not the Lions coach. Not the Lions coach.
0: Yeah.
2: Although that would be crazy.
1: Right.
2: Different Dan Campbell.
1: He seems
2: different.
1: Like a metalhead, too. So.
0: Just had this amazing voice, incredible voice. And then we met him, and then our kids played together. And when I was thinking of having a new song, I was like, well, who could do it? I don't think Pearl Jam will do it. So, but the Wonder Years do. I text them, immediately wrote back, hell yeah. Then they got to work.
2: Bada boom.
0: Yeah.
2: And now we have New Lows.
0: Now we have New Lows.
2: Is New Lows going to make the playlist today?
0: Oh, can it?
2: Oh.
0: Maybe he can. Yeah, we'll find out if he can.
2: That's fun.
0: Yeah, that'd be great. I'd love it.
2: Not quite 90s grunge, but you know.
0: But they would fit in.
2: They would.
0: I think they would totally.
2: They would fit in.
0: Yeah.
2: And just to bring it back to sports a little bit, for fun, because we got to talk about some sports on this show. Yeah, you know the sports.
0: I love
2: the Wonder Years from Philadelphia. And the Philadelphia 76ers just landed LeBron James. Did you know that today?
0: I just found out.
2: Did you find out? Do you have any feelings about LeBron James in Philadelphia?
0: Go on. Go on.
1: That should be the Sixers theme for the year. Yeah. Go on.
2: Go on.
1: Put it on a t-shirt.
2: I love that.
0: Let's go. Have fun. He's not doing it for the money, right? He's doing it for the love.
2: So he says.
0: Why does he love Philadelphia? So
2: he doesn't.
0: Okay.
2: He loves winning.
1: He loves cheesecake.
2: Who doesn't?
4: The 76ers.
2: Yes.
0: He thinks he can win with them.
2: He believes that's the best fit for him to win a title.
0: And he thinks that the Lakers are losers. Is that what he thinks?
1: That's what we think.
4: The Lakers kind of told him to beat it.
2: Yeah, that relationship had come to. They got out at the right time.
4: Is there a wrestling equivalent of LeBron going to Philadelphia?
2: Oh, I mean, no. I mean, wrestling equivalent of it. This one's not as jarring, but like. When he went to Miami, when he left Cleveland, went to Miami.
4: That's like Hogan joining.
2: Joining WCW or the NWO. Yeah, that's 100%. This one is a little more benign, I find.
1: This is more like Luger showing up at the Mall of America for Nitro.
2: Yeah. Well, that was even more jarring than this, I think, maybe a little bit. I don't know. Someone at the end of their career making a move that was a little bit jarring, but not quite to kind of fade away a little bit. I don't know. Let's think about it. We got to take a break. We're going to come back on the show here with Becky Lynch. You're going to stick around for a little bit longer? Great. Fantastic. We'll think about it. We'll see if we can have a good example there. Coming up.
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20: In the face.
0: Collect.
2: Bam. Straight to, oh, hey now, be careful.
0: See? Sold it.
2: Be careful there. All right.
21: Who gets more nervous watching the other in a match between the two of you?
2: Oh, I don't. Do you get nervous watching me wrestle?
20: Yeah.
2: I get nervous watching you sometimes.
0: Oh, do you?
2: Yes, yes, yes.
0: Why?
2: I don't know if I can say this out loud.
21: Oh.
0: Well, you're
21: that's your lady,
0: man. Now.
21: That's
0: that is
21: protective.
2: Look, I love and respect every single talent that is on our roster. Mm-hmm. I will say women get a little loose in there sometimes. They get a little more loose than the boys.
0: Feisty.
2: So sometimes things can get a little yes, feisty is a great
0: feisty,
2: word.
0: Feisty.
2: A little loose. You know, an elbow flies here, hair flies there, a lot of hair flying around. You notice the boys, with our long hair, we wet our hair, right? So it's out of the way, not these women. Now, their hair's just crazy, flying around in there, fists, hands, nails, you never know what's going to happen. And like, the size discrepancy, now, occasionally I'm in there with a giant Omos, something along those lines, a Brock Lesnar, some sort of savage. But you're in there often with, I find, women that are larger than you. You know?
0: Yeah, but I'm tough.
2: You are very tough.
0: I'm quick.
2: You're very,
0: very quick.
2: Very quick, very tough. But also, like, for someone who is afraid of heights, you are not afraid to jump off the top of a steel cage.
0: I'm terrified. Yeah. I'm terrified. I just do it.
2: It was. She did this at War Games a few years back. This double cage match. This giant cage wrapping two rings. If you're not familiar, it's huge. Two rings side by side, giant cage. And she's got two women on tables, and she's on the top of the cage. And I'm like, what are you doing? Why would you do this? You don't have to do this. You've got lunatics in this match who will do this for you. You do not have to do this. She's like, ah, it's fine. But you are. She's scared of heights. Like, she doesn't want to climb a tree. She doesn't want to be like 5 feet
0: climb
2: off
0: a tree.
2: The ground.
0: Hey, come. I'll climb a tree. I'm a good tree climber.
2: But like a roller coaster at a theme park, like very, very.
0: Well, that's. I can control the tree. You know.
2: Can you now?
0: Yes. If I'm up on the tree, I can control the tree. I don't know. Who built that roller coaster?
1: That's an excellent point.
0: I don't
1: That's
0: know.
1: An excellent point.
0: Why do I have to trust? I
2: a lot of trust in the WWE cage builders. Then.
0: Well, I know them.
2: You do know them. There,
1: Becky. Can I ask you real quick? Now, we were a part of the ruse of the century last year. You know, Seth comes in, his knee's shattered. We're showing him sympathy. We're asking about his mental health. I'm walking from here to there to hand him his crutches.
21: We were legit,
1: so he does not have to get up. Yeah. Now we know what a ruse preschool teacher knew, that it was, you know, it was a little bit of a game. Now, I've seen interviews with you. You had a hard time because you don't like the lie. So what was going through your world as he was in here fooling all of us, creating the liar, pants on fire?
0: Well, you know, I can lie, you know, if it's part of the thing. You know, I find it hard to lie to my friends,
1: okay,
0: my family. You know, like his dad texted me right after. He was like, what's going on with Colby? And do I tell his dad? I don't know how deep he wants to go with this, you know?
2: It was, yeah.
0: Is Aunt Arlene going to tell people? I don't know, you know?
2: I had to, like, get my brother and my dad on a group chat and be like, hey, listen, here's the deal. This was after the fact. I didn't tell anybody before the fact. So, like, everybody was on a group chat. It's fine. Just shut up about it. Don't say anything about it. Yeah. But you were a part of it. You put up a video of me on the crutches.
0: Yeah, I can lie to the general public. No, I just can't lie to my friend. Yeah. Like, Bianca was texting me, and she was like, oh, no, I think Seth just got hurt. Do you want me to go check on him?
2: Yeah, sure.
0: I think he's in the trainer's check room right him. Now. Will I go? And I was like, I'm sure he'll text me. She's like, wait, is this a work? Actually, I'm just going to stop texting you.
21: She got it.
1: I mean, you
0: But then we
1: everybody.
0: Went out for dinner with them, and he went out with his crutches.
1: Yeah, you told
0: so
1: us that.
0: So we really
2: kept
0: that lie going.
2: It was unreasonable. Like, I went to unreasonable lengths, like 100%. And she was there every step of the way, supported me through thick and thin.
1: Support the lie.
2: It was beautiful. It was beautiful.
4: Becky, were you in on how he was going to reveal at SummerSlam last year with the drop? And
0: I was on the bus when that conversation happened.
2: You were.
0: Yeah.
2: Yeah, she was a consultant.
0: Yes, I was a staunch believer that you shouldn't be in your gear.
2: That's
0: he wanted
2: right.
0: you in your gear, and I was like, he can't be in his gear.
2: Yeah, the initial was, you're coming out because you're cashing in. You know, you have to have it be in your gear because it's going to be a match. And she was like, absolutely not. If you're in your gear, then they know it's a dead giveaway. Don't do it.
1: Right.
2: You know, but I don't know.
1: You listen to the man.
2: Yeah.
1: That's smart.
2: Always listen to the man. Always listen to the man. That's your rule. Always listen to the man. Becky Lynch, and your life will be better for it. I know mine is.
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28: I'm Mia O'Brien. The final decision of LeBron James' career is in. He is joining the Philadelphia 76ers on a two-year, $8 million deal. In-depth analysis and what it means for Joel Embiid, Jaylen Brown, and the city of brotherly love coming up throughout the hour right here on ESPN Radio. WNBA All-Star Week festivities underway in Chicago. In the last hour, this year's number one overall pick, AZ Fudd, has won this year's three-point contest, draining 30 in the final round and defeating the Portland Fire's Bridget Carlton. Tomorrow's All-Star game tips off at 8:30 p.m. Eastern Standard Time from the United Center on ABC and Disney Plus. Full Friday night of baseball in the majors. Cam Schlittler picks up win number 10 on the year. He goes 7 1/3 as the Yankees pick up a 1-0 win over the Phillies. That lone run courtesy of a Paul Goldschmidt solo shot in the fourth. Tarik Skubal struck out 12 in what could be his final start for the Tigers in a 2-1 win over the Royals. The Cubs beat the Pirates in 10, 3-2. A couple other games currently in progress. The Cardinals lead the Reds 2-1. The Rangers and Mariners tied at 3 in the sixth. The Red Sox lead the Blue Jays 4-3 in the top of the eighth. And in the top of the tenth, the Braves in front of the Orioles 4-3. Quick note from the 3M Open. Michael Kim shot the 15th 59 in PGA Tour history. He leads the field by 3 strokes. For more scores and analysis, check out ESPN.com and the all-new ESPN app. Wall-to-wall, coast-to-coast coverage of LeBron James' decision coming your way next on Game Night with Q Myers and yours truly right here on ESPN Radio.
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0: tape that, you can also go back, catch up with some of our interviews. We had the NFL's field director, Nick Pappas, on this week in the wake of the conversation, grass field versus turf field in the NFL. And especially as the season's ramping up and teams are reporting to camp, going to be a lot of great content on our video channels for you to catch up with. So be sure to subscribe to those. Like, comment, subscribe, all that helps when it comes to, here's a word that you hear thrown around quite a bit loosely, the algorithm. There is a developing NBA story this week that, believe it or not, actually involves Patrick Mahomes more than it involves LeBron James. And we'll get to that story that should be getting more attention next on Westwood One Sports Night.
1: Breaking news. LeBron James has chosen to sign with the Philadelphia 76ers, joining Jaylen Brown in his final campaign. Can the King add another ring? Westwood One Sports.
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3: We continue First Strike here on VSiN. Dave Ross and Rob Moreno coming at you, and great having Dan Tom on to begin this show today, Rob. And again, people out there, we talk about it all the time, football season is fast approaching. Rob and I like to say we got a guy. We got a guy for everything, not just UFC out there. For VSiN Pro subscribers, $9.99 for an intro offer for the month. There's even better offers, Rob. $175 will cover you all the way through the Super Bowl. So not just what we do, but what everybody does at the network. And I know I'm biased. We got some really talented people here at the network that break down every sport every day for everybody out there.
4: The NFL guide is all you need for the next few months, and I believe we're doing an updated one, so Adam Burke's busy there, our managing director. And once you subscribe, feel free to send emails to Bill 80 and talk about First Strike in Hawaii, because we're very pro this move. You know, I think Tim Murray, Matt Eumanns on Primetime, they went last year, so I don't see the problem in sending us. Well, we just need a small space. We don't need a lot.
3: Yeah, you and I aren't the biggest people, so Tim and Matt are going to take up more space. We'll go with them if they go back, and we'll do our show there, stay for the fights, just like we did at Apex a month ago, Rob. It would be fantastic. So, Bill, if you're listening, please send us to Hawaii. We'd love that. Let's get to some of the plays here that the model projections have here. And let's go ahead and start off with the main event here, because, again, when you see Bogdan Guskov here as a massive dog against Magomed Ankalaev, it was interesting in the conversation with Dan that, you know, we talk about, do you really want to lay $5 with some of these favorites? Do you want to look at the total? And he said that's where really the danger could lie, in that 2.5. Because Ankalaev, not saying he's not a finisher, Rob, because he does have finishes with the hands, that's for sure. But it doesn't come from the ground, at least. It hasn't come yet in the UFC. Is the strategy for the big favorite to get into the cardio of a Bogdan Guskov? Because normally you think the longer it goes, the longer the dog could be live. But that could be almost antithetical here in this breakdown.
4: So this is a very interesting matchup, because Dan mentioned it's last-minute replacement for Bogdan Guskov. It was Khalil Roundtree originally, which that was going to be a banger fight.
3: A very different fight.
4: Very different fight. But Bogdan wasn't exactly coming off the couch, right? He was preparing for a fight, I believe, next week for Jan Blachowicz. So he was ready to fight, just move him up a week early. But that still is a shorter camp than he planned for, right? But you're right, Magomed Ankalaev, he is a finisher, but it almost feels like he's not, because they don't come when you think they should. You know, let's throw these numbers up. I forgot about our neat trick now here.
3: That's so cool, Rob.
4: Let's do this.
3: The graphic production of the show has gone up exponentially.
4: I'm looking at my numbers over here to the right. I'm like, oh, wait, let's throw them up on the screen for the viewers. So make sure you check out First Strike on YouTube. Make sure you find us on there. But Ankalaev, you know, they're close in age, similar reach, XR percentage, though. I'm always going to start there. Let me blow this up here. 75% XR percentage. We know he's championship level, right? He's gotten the belt. He lost it to Alex Pereira, and you know he's hungry to get back in that picture, considering Pejeda's no longer in the picture. Guskov, kind of the more newcomer, even though he's right around the same age, but he's down at 56%, and it's kind of what you and Dan were talking about, where he's not winning rounds all the time. It's kind of do or die in some of these scenarios. Definitely tires out as rounds go, so he's kind of into the chaos and pulling out wins somehow, because he doesn't have a ton of losses.

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8: We continue First Strike here on VSiN. Dave Ross and Rob Moreno coming at you, and great having Dan Tom on to begin this show today, Rob. 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
13: Rolling on VSIN Primetime, Dustin Sweetelson with Will Hill. Appreciate you making us part of your day, night, however you may be tuning in. SiriusXM Channel 158, YouTube TV, the VSIN Watch app, and radio affiliates across the United States of God Bless America. Saturday brings a full baseball card, some superstars on display, some really good pitching matchups that jumped out to me. And one thing that stood out when I was looking at the numbers here, Will, Paul Skenes is going to take the hill against the Chicago Cubs. And right now, Paul Skenes, you can get it minus 136. Shota Imanaga on the other end for the Cubbies is a little plus money. And I'm going to back Paul Skenes here. Imanaga and the Cubs plus $1.13. I just think as long as they're going to discount Skenes because they don't believe in him, I'm going to take it until it doesn't work. His last time out, he was pretty good. Seven innings, seven hits, and he allows one run and eight strikeouts. Start prior to that against Milwaukee, he was solid, nothing spectacular. Five and a third, two earned, seven strikeouts against Milwaukee. Before that, six innings, two earned, four strikeouts against the Braves. That's three in a row after a rough one against Philadelphia prior to all of that. I just think that Paul Skenes in the second half is going to turn it on a little bit. At some point, he goes back to being the guy that he's been for a couple of years now. I'm going to take the minus 136. Do you think it's crazy? But let me also add real quick, part of the handicap is the Pittsburgh offense really good against left-handed pitchers this year, and Imanaga is not blowing it by people these days.
14: Yeah, and really good just in general. I think if you ask most people who scored the second most runs in baseball or averaging the second most runs in baseball, you might get Dodgers, Yankees, Nationals are number one. Not a lot of people would guess the Pirates, but over five runs a game, almost I think five and three quarters runs per game at home, the best mark in baseball, which is really impressive. My only hesitation, and I'm not looking to bet the Cubs here. Skenes was good last time against Cleveland. It's not like he's been horrible. Seven innings, one run last time out. He's just not Skenes-like. When you look at the velocity, 95, 96, 97, hey, that was pure gas when we were growing up, 90s, early 2000s. That's not Skenes-like, though. He's more 99, 100 when he's right. So I'm just worried he's not quite right. I don't know if it's mechanics, arm fatigue, if he's battling something. Maybe he bounces back, and one of these times he looks like Skenes throwing the ball 100 miles an hour. That is my only hesitation with that. What do you think it is, the drop in velocity here? You just think, he's middle of a long season, these things happen. You think it's a longer-term concern? What do you make of it when you see a pitcher whose velocity ticks down like it has with Skenes?
13: I'll go deep in the conspiracy bag, and it's more that I think he thinks this team is going to be playing baseball into the fall, and he's just managed himself a little bit differently. He's not going, 99% max effort, maybe dialing it back to 92 and seeing what he can get away with before having to ramp up when it matters down the stretch. Now, that could be a fool's errand if you're not playing in October, but I do think there's an element where he knows that he's going to be pitching deeper than he's ever had to before, so there's a chance he just doesn't give it his all. That is my conspiracy. I have nothing really to prove me right, but that's just what I'm looking at with him. There could be something major that's the cause for all of these issues for him, but until they start pricing him like he's Paul Skenes again, I'll take the minus 136 there with him at home against the Cubbies. How about this one? You and I were talking about totals. And if you're going to bet an under 7.5 at a really low number here, you better think the pitchers are really special. Can I make that case with Dylan Cease against Sonny Gray, Toronto and Boston doing battle at 1:10 p.m. On the West Coast, 4:05 on the East Coast? Cease and Toronto is even money. Sonny Gray minus 120 at Fenway. 7.5 is the total. What's funny is Dylan Cease, you look at his couple starts against Boston this year. On the road at Fenway, only five innings, but shut them out, seven strikeouts. Final score 6-1. That's under the 7.5. Then against Boston at home earlier in the year, he loses 5-0, allows four earned in 5 2/3, but that game would have stayed under this total as well. Sonny Gray has been electric. You go back his last four starts, this guy has been basically unhittable, going back to flirting with the no-hitter against the Yankees at the end of June. Against Toronto this year, three earned in seven innings and a 4-3 loss his last go-around back on June 18th. I just think Sonny Gray's red hot. I think Cease bounces back from not a great outing last time around. I'll go under 7.5 between the Blue Jays and the Red Sox.
14: I'm completely with you in terms of the handicap. I would just prefer to cut it to first five. I don't want to get involved with bullpens, although Boston's very good in the bullpen, so maybe getting the full game here is the way to go. I just, if it's four in the first five, and even 4.5 with more juice where I win on 4.5. Now, 4.5 and 7.5 usually don't match up, but I prefer the first five, but it would be under nothing for me. I will probably have some under bet in some form or fashion here on this game, most likely the first five under.
13: Let's see if I can convince you of another under. Later on in the day, Dodgers and Mets going at it as hard as they can at Citi Field. Nolan McClain and Yoshinobu Yamamoto. I think Yamamoto might be worth a look for the Cy Young market, even though his strikeout numbers are down. He just feels like a dude who has a rubber arm and is going to give you consistent innings and a good ERA and a lot of competitive starts. Nolan McClain plus 135 at home, minus 163 with the Dodgers on the road in Yamamoto. Total's 8. I'm going under here, man. I just think that Nolan McClain is a guy who's super sharp. He probably doesn't go as deep as you'd like into games here, but the reality is I think he can limit the Dodgers' attack as they're on the road. He hasn't allowed a run in his last two starts. That goes back 12 innings. That's against Philadelphia and Boston. It's not like it was against bad offenses here. And on the other side, Yamamoto, I certainly trust him against this Mets lineup right now that can't get out of its own way. Can I convince you to go under 8 there? I also don't hate the idea of finding a first 5 if it's 4 and going under in this matchup.
14: And to support your handicap, Juan Soto left the game early on Friday. We don't know his status for Saturday, but for a team that's going nowhere, and if you're hurt enough to leave the game on Friday, decent chance you're not in the lineup Saturday, and that makes obviously a huge difference. I think I like the Dodgers better. You know what? It's square. Call it square. Lay $1.55, $1.60. Okay. The Dodgers are just on another planet from the Mets. I felt like this way watching them against the Yankees last week with no Judge, and the Mets are not even on the Yankees level. You know what? It's not profound. It's not. Sometimes you want to be seem smart or seem contrarian. You know, sometimes it's better to just be a little bit square. I'll probably have the Dodgers in the account here. I think they're just clearly a much better team than the Mets right now. Pitchers, you give the advantage to L.A., even though McClain is solid. I'm going to lay the chalk here with L.A.
13: You know, I like that you're saying that. This might be a bigger discussion, but we're late in the season now. There's teams that we certainly know their identity, whether they're good or not, teams that you don't believe in and want to back with your money. Early in the year, if you want to lay minus 155, minus 160, you better love it, because you start losing those and only winning those on the other end, like that adds up on your bankroll after a while. But this late in the year, I do think we've reached a point with buyers and sellers and teams going in different directions where you probably need to change your line of demarcation of what is and isn't, how far you're willing to go on a heavy favorite.
14: Yeah, and I thought the Friday night line with Dodgers-Mets, we were doing the show Thursday previewing the games, and Dodgers were like minus 155, minus 160. I said, oh, man, that line is cheap. It's going to go higher. It went the other way. The market loved the Mets. I'm missing something here, because to me, Dodgers and Mets, just two teams on completely different levels. And you know what? You got to hit a high percentage to win laying $1.50, $1.60, but I'm okay here with the Dodgers. I think that price is still playable.
13: He's Will Hill. I'm Justin Sweetelson. It's VSiN Prime Time on VSiN, the Sports Betting Network. I'm going to take a plus price on a team where I just think the starter on the other side can't keep getting away with this. And I love him. I love the story. But Nick Martinez doesn't miss any bats. I don't understand how he keeps just dominating teams. He's got a 2.59 ERA, Will. Yet you look at the numbers on the season, 62 strikeouts in 111 third innings. Like, how is that even possible for a guy in today's baseball? You want to go back to, like, late 90s, early 2000s? You want to give me a Steve Traxel here? I can get behind it happening from time to time. I don't understand how Nick Martinez continues to roll. He's coming off a start against Toronto. 6 innings, 1 earned, 0 strikeouts. Cleveland is a team that I think has a lot of young guys who can do a little bit of damage here. But more importantly, Tanner Bibee's on the bump. He's a rare case with reverse splits. He is better on the road than he is at home this year. 3.66 ERA, opponent batting average is better. Now, the Ks are a little bit down, but I'm going to back Cleveland at plus 110 just because I think that's way too much respect for a guy Nick Martinez who doesn't make guys miss.
14: Nick Martinez will be a good, immaculate grid answer at some point here as a random all-star if you're looking for that, and he's played for a few different teams. I think you know what I'm going to do. You're going to give me an underdog that I don't really want to win the game, but I think it's even enough matchup, low total. I'll take that half a run in the first 5 with Cleveland. You know what? 2-2 after 5, I win my bet. There's a lot of ways to win when you're getting that half a run. That half a run is precious in a game with a total of 7.5. You make good points about Martinez. So Cleveland plus a half a run in the first 5 will certainly be a play for me.
13: Yeah, you know what? That might be the best way to attack this one. I think I might be adjusting to that move here as far as those two teams are concerned. Fascinating to see a few matchups, though, coming up on Saturday. Hunter Green, plus 104 at St. Louis. I know it's only his fourth start of the year, But he's racked up some strikeouts, man. I don't hate the idea of looking at Hunter Green K-props as an option on the Saturday card against St. Louis offense that is certainly struggling right now. And then the nightcap is a really good matchup. Seattle at Texas, Brian Wu facing Nate Eovaldi. Seattle a slight favorite, minus 114, minus 105 with Texas, total 7.5. I'd consider the Rangers at minus 105. I've been burnt too many times by Brian Wu on the road, Will. Guy's great at home, but on the road, he doesn't always deliver. I'd consider Eovaldi in this spot.
14: The Seattle pitchers, man, I know they're good, but something about when I back Logan Gilbert, Brian Wu, you name them, you could just chalk it up six innings, four or five runs, and I'm like, man, I thought these guys were supposed to be good. So I'm with you. I can't get the Seattle pitchers right a lot of times. It would be Texas or nothing for me. You mentioned Hunter Green. You know, all this talk about the Dodgers when they get Skubal. If Skubal doesn't become available, if you're the Reds, don't you have to listen on Hunter Green? That would be a very interesting guy to plug into the Dodgers rotation. And they don't have a problem taking a chance on these guys that are injured, bro.
13: Yeah, but I think there's also a world where Cincinnati's saying, well, couldn't we run it back next year with a full year of Green with Chase Burns atop the rotation? But here's what I've learned with Texas, with Cincinnati. Whenever they have hyped up prospects coming up together, it never works out. Never works out for them.
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26: What a way to go into the weekend. The bombshell today, LeBron James to Philadelphia. For more on this story, Adam Aronson joins us now, Sixers beat writer from the Philly Voice, at Sixers Adam on X. He's on the Progressive guest line. He has a great article up on LeBron and how he thinks it'll fit in Philly. Appreciate the time. I know you're a busy man. Let's start with your article. And you got four guys here who averaged at least 21 a game last year. What do you think of the fit?
0: I think the fit is good. There are certainly going to be sort of kinks for everybody to figure out. There are going to be probably growing pains early on in the season, but this is just so much talent, and it's not just individual talent, particularly when you talk about Joel Embiid, LeBron James, and Tyrese Maxey. Those are players that make the guys around them better. I think no player in the history of the NBA has probably made his teammates better more than LeBron James, and there's a lot of IQ talent here. And I think that all of that is going to coalesce into something really impressive for the Sixers. Of course, it might take some time, but I think the fit is really strong. I think particularly because you look at, you know, the primary concern with any Sixers team for years has been, we can't put too much on Joel Embiid. How are we going to keep Joel Embiid healthy through not just a regular season, but theoretically a deep playoff run? And when you're adding a guy who's going to turn 42 years old before the new year to your team, you also have to figure out what is the best way to manage him. How do we keep him running so that he's at his best late in the season and into the playoffs? I think the fact that Joel Embiid and LeBron James don't just have each other to lean on, but have, you know, two of the highest volume scorers in the league in Tyrese Maxey and Jaylen Brown, plus Vijay Edgecombe, who will continue to ascend in his second year. I think it gives the Sixers an opportunity they've never had before in terms of not just being a good team when they don't have Embiid on the court, but also really pacing Joel in a way that will be to his long-term benefit.
1: Okay, Adam. LeBron is Sixer because this team gives him the best chance to win a championship. Obviously, Philadelphia's got a ton of talent. Maxey's a stud. I love Edgecombe. You go and get Jaylen Brown, and then there's the Embiid question. How much is he going to play? I never really took Philly seriously in these sweepstakes. I figured a reunion in Cleveland inevitable. Then Pat Riley and Giannis are lurking. But out of these four quote-unquote suitors, Philly did have the best roster on paper. Was that ultimately the difference?
0: I think it was. Look, he certainly wasn't doing this for money. He signed a 1+1 at the minimum salary. Mm-hmm. He was not doing this to take the easy way out. Everybody knows the reputation that us Philly sports media members have. He was not doing this to avoid pressure. This is going to be the most highly anticipated Sixer season in decades. He's doing this because he wants to win. And I think he looked at it. I think you're exactly right. And he said, this is the best roster that if I join it, I'm going to win. And time will tell if he's right. I haven't looked at what the odds say about whether the Sixers are favored to win the East or the finals or not. I would imagine San Antonio and OKC are still sort of the co-favorites, but I think this is probably of the teams that he was reportedly considering. To me, it's the easiest one to sort of make the case for. That doesn't mean it's necessarily the most likely to happen. There are obviously major risks here, including, you know, the one that will get the most publicity, as it probably should, is the constant will he or won't he be available with Joel, who still is the force that if this team does win, he's going to be the one that powers it. He has, we saw it in that Boston series, he has the ability to dominate a game and a series to the extent that he just completely swings it in the Sixers' direction on his own. And we don't know how often he'll play. That's been a theme with him for years, particularly the last two. But I think it says a lot about what LeBron, as a basketball mind, thinks about the pieces that the Sixers have in place and how he can accentuate a lot of those guys. And I think you saw him sort of step into more of a background role with the Lakers late in the season last year before Luka Doncic and Austin Reeves got hurt. And you see sort of a blueprint. The Sixers don't have exact players that are like Luka Doncic and Austin Reeves in style, but they have similar high usage guys that LeBron can fit around. And then when the time comes for LeBron to take over, we all know LeBron can do that.
26: You brought up the money. According to reports, Miami offered double the money. And you asked about the odds, Adam. They are the third. They are tied with the Knicks, third choice at 9-1. They are the second choice to win the East. How do you feel about that?
0: I'm not shocked. I also, from what I understand, there's always that sort of initial rush of action with a move like this. But I understand it. When you look at the starting five on paper, I cannot remember that many starting fives that have been assembled in the NBA that look as good as this. Like, I think about the Celtics group that won a title a few years ago. I think about, obviously, the Golden State dynasty teams that Bob Myers, who's now very involved with the Sixers, put together during his time in Golden State. There are very few starting fives, even with a 21-year-old sophomore-to-be guard in ZJ as part of it, that have this much talent. And I think it's really easy to look at this on paper and be pretty enthusiastic. Now, of course, you don't win a championship in the offseason in July. There's a lot of work to be done. There are flaws with this team, I would argue. As far as depth is concerned, they have eight guys that I'm confident can play in a rotation for a high-level team. You probably want more like 9 or 10. I'm not sure who's getting the most stops on this team. I think LeBron at 41, soon to be 42, can be somewhat of a defensive weak link. Joel, if he's not moving well, can really be exposed in space. Like, this is not a perfect team, but the talent, and the high-end talent particularly, is just so monstrous that I think you have to take them seriously as championship contenders for the same reason that, you know, this team beat the Celtics last year. I don't think anybody thought that the Sixers were a better team than the Celtics, but in the playoffs, oftentimes it's your high-end talent that wins you these games and these series, and that's what won the Sixers that series last year. So it's certainly a compelling roster, even if it is flawed, but I would not say that, especially in a loaded Eastern Conference, that we should be, you know, that Sixers fans should be buying their NBA Finals tickets just yet.
26: PhillyVoice.com, Sixers beat writer Adam Aronson with us on the Progressive Guest Line. Were you more surprised today or when they acquired Jaylen Brown?
0: I was more surprised today, I would say, just thinking of it, sort of zooming out and thinking of this through the lens of what the last couple of years have been like for the Sixers. 2 years ago, they're supposed to be championship contenders again. They win 24 games. They end up tanking for the last 2 months of the season, and that was successful. And this day probably doesn't come if they don't pull the plug on that season and get VJ Edgecombe out of it, by the way. And, you know, last year, just this crazy roller coaster ride. First it was great, then it was disappointing, then it was great, then it was disappointing. They look dead in the water against the Celtics. They play the three best games that they've played in years to win that series. And then all of a sudden they just get humiliated by the Knicks in a sweep in the second round, where for the second time in 3 years, their arena is getting taken over by fans of another team in a playoff series.
26: Yes.
0: For all of that to happen, and this person to turn into arguably the best player in the history of the sport, deciding he wants to join the team, that to me is more surprising than anything else, even if, you know, there have been weeks and weeks of rumors. And to me, it seemed pretty clear that they were legitimate contenders. I wouldn't have necessarily said they were favorites, but it seemed pretty clear to me by you know, this morning that they had a chance. That, to me, is what makes this so shocking. If you're just talking about in-the-moment reaction, the Jaylen Brown thing is probably more surprising because that had not really been rumored. But this one, when you just zoom out and think on a larger scale about everything that has led to this point, it's pretty remarkable to think about.
1: Okay, Adam. 2 years. What defines success? We know the Sixers have not been to the NBA Finals since 2001 and Allen Iverson. Getting there good enough? Do they have to win it all? What is Philly going to view as a successful tenure here for LeBron over the next 2 years?
0: Well, look, I think LeBron is coming here to win. I don't think LeBron is coming here to break the Sixers' infamous Eastern Conference Finals drought. I don't think that is really his interest. LeBron has played in, I would imagine, as many conference finals as anybody of all time. I don't think that just getting there is even satisfactory to him either. That certainly would be a major improvement from what the Sixers have been able to accomplish in the playoffs for years, but I think everybody involved is doing this together to try to win a championship. And I think what you can take solace in if you're the Sixers is that even if, you know, 2 years come and go and you haven't won a championship, Tyrese Maxey will still be 27 years old at this point in 2 years. VJ Edgecombe will have just had his 23rd birthday. And those two guys still represent the future of this organization. And when you get a player of this caliber, and even if he's not what he once was, LeBron is still, when he's playing, probably roughly an all-NBA caliber player. It usually requires gutting your team somehow, whether that's trading a bunch of draft picks, whether that's trading a bunch of players, whether that's salary dumping players to free up cap space. The Sixers did not have to do any of that. To get a player of this magnitude without upending anything they had, without sacrificing any spending power whatsoever, it's pretty remarkable. It's an opportunity that teams generally just don't get, to have a player like this just join what they have. And at the same time, they still have these longer-term pillars of the future that they can lean on, who I think will end up having, you know, been better off for having played with LeBron. So I think, you know, they need to win, but are they going to win? Like, I would think that, of course, it's the goal, but whether or not it happens, I think they have not upended the long-term future of the franchise, and that's what's better off for them.
26: Great job, Adam. Thanks for a few minutes. Know you're busy. Enjoy the weekend.
0: All right, thanks.
26: Chris Vanini, college football up next. I think the SEC hurt themselves this week.
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29: 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Gil Alexander in San Francisco. Kelly Bidlin back there in Las Vegas at Circa. Kelly, we have a tweet from Number Juan Degen.
8: Okay.
29: Juan, J-U-A-N, Number Juan Degen. He says, what's this? No Fezzik.

0: come on. A little Pat Benatar to get you going there. We're Smarty McGee on ESPN Radio, the ESPN app, and the SEC Network, presented by Progressive Insurance. You can give us a call, 888-SAY-ESPN. That's 888-729-3776. I'm going to see Pat Benatar open for Brian Adams in a couple weeks. Me and all the other dads. And maybe a lot of granddads. But we'll be rocking. I'm all for it. The one good thing, man, about these artists is that we all love that are getting older, because I want to see everybody. Like when you, I want to see you too. I want to see Rolling Stones. I want to see everybody I haven't seen yet, because you better see them now, right? You never know when they're just going to say I'm done. But the good thing about them getting older is that when they say they're coming on at 7, they're coming on at 7.
1: Yeah.
0: I mean, I saw Lionel Richie the other night. It was awesome. But I tell you this, 10 o'clock, Lionel was done.
1: Yeah, boy, they're not grabbing Jack Daniels on the way to the stage. They're grabbing Metamucil.
0: Well, it's funny because so Lionel Richie, I saw Wednesday night. Just I didn't see the whole show, saw about half the show. But he'd been under the weather, and that's no secret. I mean, but he said, "Listen, I appreciate all the well wishes. I'm feeling better." He goes, "But I'm going to be drinking electrolytes." And so, between every other song, somebody would come out there and they'd give him a glass of electrolytes, and he would drink it, and that became his running joke the whole show. Yeah. Man, y'all got to get some of these electrolytes. And it was so funny.
1: Remember when...
0: He was amazing.
1: What song was the video where they did the bust of him?
0: Hello.
1: Oh, yeah, Hello. Yeah, right.
0: Where they did the statue of him that...
1: Yeah, right. Yeah.
0: That banged by the blind girl. Yeah. That's what he opened with.
1: Oh, it
0: he
1: was?
0: Opened with... He opened
1: so
0: with
1: did you see his whole set?
0: No, I didn't see the open.
1: I mean, we got done with dinner pretty early because I'm a early bird special. I go to bed at 8:30. But
0: yeah, that's what we wrapped up dinner around 8:30, and that's when my friend texted me and he goes, "Hey, I got an extra ticket over here." Dick Vitale was there. I'm so mad. That night I got back to the room and Dick Vitale had tweeted from the concert. And if I had known Dick was there, I would have gone and found him and hugged his neck. I haven't seen him in forever, and and he was a friend of the show. But they said I did not. I sat down and I asked my friend. I said, "Who opened? What did he open with?" They said he opened with Hello, which I'm like, "Well, that's perfect."
1: The choreography of the way it all went down was funny because we walked back to the hotel from the restaurant. Give Bones a hug, send him on his way. McGee's like, "Dude, I gotta pee." I'm like, "All right." So McGee takes off to like the bathroom in the lobby. I went upstairs. Next day, he's like, "Dude, I went and saw Lionel Richie last night."
0: I'm
1: like, "What, dude?"
0: I was in the bathroom, like in the lobby. Cause, and by the way, y'all should have. But I just I said, "Hey, I need the bathroom." Great. And while I was in the bathroom, a friend of mine that used to work at ESPN that lives down there now, he texted me. And he goes, "Hey," he said, "I saw where you're in town. Where are you?" I said, "I'm over here at this fancy hotel," whatever the name of it was. I can't think of it, but and he was like, "Hey," he said, "the addition." He said, "Hey, well, my wife was sick. I got an extra ticket." He sent it to me. I was like, "All right," and I showed up about halfway through. But yeah, but same thing. I was in a room in bed, but 10:15. So thank you.
1: Yeah, well, that's awesome.
0: It was perfect. But it was. But Earth, Wind, and Fire opened. Didn't see them because I was with you guys. But I literally, and I said to my buddy, I said, "Dude, as long as I hear Say You, Say Me, I'm good." And it was like the next song. And he sang a duet with virtual Kenny Rogers and did Dancing with the Ceiling, or Dancing on the Ceiling, not Dancing with the Ceiling. And it was quite the show. But, yeah, Lionel's doing great. He made a couple Luke Bryan jokes.
1: And, Danny, what were his Luke Bryan jokes?
0: Well, he just was laughing. He said, "Yeah, well, Luke's worried about me because I've been sick." And he started doing like a Luke Bryan, because they're on American Idol together.
1: Yeah.
0: And he started doing a Luke Bryan impersonation. It was really funny. But it was great. And he kept joking about everybody. He said the hardest part about being Lionel Richie and singing Lionel Richie songs, he said, is all you people on the first few rows that I can see, he goes, "Y'all are getting inappropriate down here." Because, you know, he's playing a lot of love songs. But it was great. And you know, saw Lionel Richie, and the point where you gotta hit those things.
2: Is he still moving around and dancing on stage?
0: He's not dancing a lot. He's doing a lot of walking and waving, but he was dancing some. But he said, listen, you know, because I'm, you know, I'm going to walk and wave. And he said, I'm going to keep waving at y'all. He said, but he'd like to wave at everybody that would wave at him. So he spent a lot of the show waving. But he was, he'd sit out at the piano for a while, and he'd walk around, and he kind of save his energy. He'd save his tires. He'd save his energy for certain songs. And but it was awesome. It was, you know, he sounded amazing.
1: Daggone. That's a lot of waving. I mean, how many people were in the arena?
0: It was a lot of waving. Like, he waved so much that he said, hey, I know y'all think I'm waving too much, but I just like to wave at everybody when they wave at me. And he literally walked around waving like the whole show.
2: It must have been just a crowd of people waving at him, trying to get him to wave back then, right?
0: Yeah, well, that's what. And then after he said that, it got worse. But from where I was sitting, there was, he, if I'd have waved, he wouldn't have seen it. But it was an outstanding
2: show. He waved at you.
0: And I feel the same way about that. And like the Rolling Stones are about to hit the road, I feel the same way about that, about LeBron. Like, you need to go see him. I saw Wayne Gretzky play one hockey game because I was like, I have to see him play.
1: Just to say, Laney and I took Laney a couple years ago. The Lakers were in town, and I got us tickets a few rows from the floor to see LeBron play, and him and Anthony Davis sat that night. We did see Russ score like 49 points or something. Russ went crazy that night. But Bron and AD were just chilling on a bench. I was like, man, I'm going to have this. This is a bummer.
0: Yeah. The one time I saw Larry Bird, he laid on the floor because his back hurt the whole game.
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17: 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I'm Ruth Bombigas. Have you ever experienced sound so immersive that it completely transformed the way you hear music, storytelling, and art? Well, our guest today is helping make that a reality. Tom Mardites is the visionary behind Sound Mandala, the Sound Mandala Institute, a groundbreaking concept born from more than a decade of research, experimentation, and innovation in the world of multidimensional audio. What began as a bold idea and a series of breakthrough discoveries has evolved into a patented destination attraction designed to redefine how we experience recorded sound. Now imagine stepping into a space where music surrounds you, stories come alive in entirely new ways, and sound becomes something you don't just hear, you feel. That's the promise of Sound Mandala. Today, Tom joins us to share this fascinating journey behind this innovation, the science and the creativity that brought it to life, and why he believes we're only beginning to discover what's possible when technology and human connection intersect through sound. Tom, welcome. We're so excited to have you. Being a listening and a visual entity, I think it's very exciting to learn more about your efforts.
18: Oh, well, thanks for having me. It's interesting with a not-for-profit focus. That's kind of an interesting story. The Sound Mandala is actually my third 501c3.
17: Wow.
18: Yeah. The first one was go back to 2003 in October of 2003. A wonderful Kansas City philanthropist, Carol Patterson, and I got together and decided to create a theater company that was going to be focused on the Kansas City artists. And so, you know, we put together a group of, you know, co-founders, great actors and composer and, you know, production manager and a team of people. And it became Kansas City Actors Theater, which I kind of ran with that company from 2003 to 2011 and then stepped out. And I'm just proud as can be that KCAT continues on the same kind of organizational structure that we established all the way back in 2003, and it's now a 22-year-old company. And here it's going to be doing a production in Spencer Theater again, which is
17: amazing.
18: Very, very exciting. And then the second one that I did was National Design Portfolio Review. And this is a national organization. And what it is there was a famous Broadway scenic designer and scene design professor at Yale named Ming Cho Lee. And Ming, for like 25 years, had what they call the Ming Clam Bake. And it was like a couple-day event in New York where the best theater design graduate programs would be allowed to send a couple of students, and there would be a whole bunch of students presenting their portfolios, and then several hundred New York City theater professionals would come and meet them and talk to them. It was not a job fair. It was almost like the final kind of step in getting their MFA, where they were introduced to the production, and, you know, you'd have great directors and producers and designers of all sorts coming and talking and challenging these young artists about their work. And that ended in 2010 And it just so happened that in Kansas City that year, an organization that many of us belong to, which is the United States Institute of Theater Technology, was holding its 50th anniversary conference in downtown Kansas City, celebrating, you know, the explosion of opportunity and development in downtown. I was a local organizer for that, and in doing that, I had something like, you know, I set up about 2,000 people that went through the, it wasn't open yet, but the Kauffman Performing Arts Center. It was a really, mm-hmm. it was a really cool architecture tour. And so I put together a group of about 20 people at that meeting, and then we decided to create doing what we call National Design Portfolio Review. And I was chair of theater at the time at UMKC, and I was able to set up an account. And UMKC was kind of the bank for this for like 10 years. I could, you know, I could spend money off of an account, and then I would get it all back in from all the schools in June. And then I ceased being chair like about 2018, and they said, well, we're not going to do this anymore. And so, so then I said, okay, everybody. And at that time, we'd grown from like about 8 to probably about 12 schools, and we'd gone through COVID, which was like a really tough time. And then, so I created a 501c3, and it was based on my experience of working with Carol. With KCAT, and then also with a great attorney, Stan Weiner. He's the one that actually did our paperwork for us, and he was just a fantastic guy. And,
17: yes, he was. I knew him well.
18: Yeah, Stan was great. And it was, sorry, I mean, to have lost both of them. I mean, they're such great people. And so we incorporated that, and then I ran that until about a year ago and stepped out of that. And now that continues on, and it's expanded to like 16 schools. And, you know, it's sort of like, you know, you put together a board, and, you know, and that there's strategy in the way you do a board. And then you do your, you know, your, operating procedures, you know, bylaws and operating procedures. And that's kind of the critical thinking at the early stages in terms of what your destiny is going to be, is kind of the way I feel, you know. You plan it out, and who are you going to be, and how are you going to do it? And you know, it's like any contract, you know, it's really great to say, I'm interested in this, and you're interested in this, and we're going to do it, and it's going to be great. But the contract is really about what happens when everything goes south or some major discontinuity and it all blows up. And you need rules. You know, you need, you know, you don't want to be saying, okay, well, this happened, so I'm going to do this now. It's like, well, we have bylaws that say it's going to be like this, you know. And so that's kind of interesting. And so and it was around the same time I did the same thing with the Sound Mandala. And, you know, I live in Kansas, so I created both of them in Kansas, which is kind of tricky because now the president of National Design Portfolio Review, he's on the faculty of University of California, San Diego. And so, you know, transferring this, but we're keeping the registration in Kansas. And it's the same with the Sound Mandala. We operate in Missouri, but we're registered in Kansas. So I don't know. We still do this stuff, but it's great. And one of the delights for me is with our Sound Mandala board, one of our board, we only have, there's only about five of us, but one of our board members is Tiffany Patterson, the daughter of Carol. And, you know, and it's just like, it's really strange because I worked very closely with Carol there for a couple of years, and then she sadly passed away, and she never got to see our first production of, you know, KCAT, but Tiffany did, and Tiffany was very involved in those first couple of years, and now she's returned to Kansas City, and it's just fun to be working you know, with her on the sound mandola. And so it's kind of interesting. You could say we're a theater company, but, you know, one of the key things in the creation of Kansas City Actors Theater, you know, when people start a theater company, what's the first thing they're going to want to do?
17: Perform.
18: No, sadly, it's not. It's like, we need a space. We need our own, you know, whatever. Okay, and right away, okay, what you've done is you've just sunk your organization into an overhead situation that is probably going to doom your efforts to actually be able to perform. And so I'd run a big recording studio. It was a for-profit corporation. It was like from 86 to 92, and then we had an independent record label that was actually pretty successful, but the bands kept breaking up. And so anyway, but, you know, with that, I learned just how you have to manage overhead, you know, and so my motto became, if I can't rent it, I don't need it. Okay. And so instead of going and spending time looking and trying to get a building or rent a space or something like that, that would have tied up all our energy, efforts, and resources, I knew from being chair of theater at the time that there was more open inventory. There were more theaters in Kansas City than were actually filling seats. And particularly in the summer, it was kind of a feast. And so we'd produced, working with Turner White, who was the CEO of Union Station at the time, we'd produced a couple of seasons with UMKC Theater at the City Stage, and we redesigned that theater where when it was opened, it was sort of a big corporate AV kind of presentation place, and we instead turned it into a an actual theater with a proscenium and wings and stuff like that. And then, so that's where Kansas City Actors Theater went. And we just, and then UMKC had, it was the greatest benefit to the city that nobody knows about or recognizes. But in like when we opened the Performing Arts Center in 1979, the university created something called the Central Ticket Office.
17: Mm-hmm.
18: Okay. Pat Apps ran it. Pat's a great friend. She's retired, but she still does a lot of volunteer work around town. And CTO was phenomenal in terms of allowing small independent producers to do stuff and get up. Because, you know, if I were to, say, open a theater company today and want to have a box office, I'm looking at a minimum of like $50,000 when you're talking about telephone lines, software, and then staff to run it, okay? And we could do, for KCAP, we could do all of our ticketing and everything for one of our shows through the Central Ticket Office for about $2,000. And so renting from, you know, on a shared revenue basis, the City Stage Theater with Union Station, and then having a low box office fee, that put us in business and allowed us to focus on the art, okay? And so those were just some of the things, and I've just kind of continued looking at the organization and leadership structure of the 501c3s that I've done. Like, you know, for the National Design Portfolio Review, the actual board members is a faculty member from each school. You know, which is pretty weird. It's pretty weird. But we've been doing it, you know, since 2011, you know, and it's worked. And now, since I think about 2020 is when we incorporated, it is, you know, they are board members. And we have bylaws, you know, we have operating procedures, and everybody, whenever a new faculty member comes on, they get the documents, and hopefully they read them. But, you know, there you go.
17: Well, I want to pivot.
18: Sure.
17: Right now to Sound Mandela.
18: Yes.
17: Describe it for people. I know because it's sound, it's probably a little bit of a challenge because you have experience. So what is it? And tell us about what's going on right now.
18: So the way it came about, I had a great career as a theater sound designer, and I've done a lot of out-of-town productions. And nobody ever hired me to go out of town and do, like, David Mamet, which has, like, no sound in it. You know, I'm always doing big Shakespeare's or Christmas Carol or things like the Dybbuk, you know, things that require, like, huge scores and sounds and stuff. And so I've always worked in the theater of, like, placing things. I work, you know, one director said, yeah, you always, you know, your designs are always in planes, you know, front to back and overhead and the sides and from behind. And so I've always been interested in that. And I can remember I had in 97, we got our first Pro Tools system, which is a digital computer application for recording and editing and adding effects and stuff. And it was pretty great. And it's kind of ubiquitous today and in the industry. And I had 2 weeks in Spencer Theater one summer. We put up 16 speakers, and I spent time in there mixing and stuff and doing experiments, and it was a total disaster. It sounded terrible, everything. But distributing, like putting like the bass in one channel, the vocal in a different one, that sounded good, but the room had too much sheetrock. There's too much reflection. The speakers were too far apart. I had too many speakers behind, and everything from behind, when you're a sighted person, sounds like it's coming from the same place. But on the front hemisphere of your hearing, you can hear 1,000 points of distinction, you know. And so I learned a lot from that. It's one of those things where it went bad, but you learn so much, and you have to go through it. And then the other thing that was a problem was the computers just couldn't keep up. I had latency issues, and it's like things weren't triggering and firing the way they were supposed to and stuff. And so I just sort of postponed it. And then I remember in the summer of 2014, I was reading specifications on the new Pro Tools. It was called HDX. And I'm going, oh, my God, this is like a session can have up to 800 individual tracks. A session can have up to 192 outputs. In other words, I could feed 192 loudspeakers with this session. And then the computers were so fast, it had almost zero latency. And I was like just kind of stunned. And I remember going for a walk. It was a hot summer day. I go for long walks. And it just hit me. And it what became the kind of the concept of the audio packets. It's like, okay, so let me take like a cymbal crash, which in Pro Tools would be, and then it would kind of taper down. And then let me take that and let me divide that into 8 chunks. Okay. And let me set 8 loudspeakers up in a chair in a line. Okay. And then let me do the first chunk to this speaker, the second chunk to this one, the third chunk to this one, and like this. And so I did that with grad students in September of 2014. And we played it, and it was like pop, pop, pop, pop, pop. That's terrible. And so what we did was we put little tiny fades on the beginning and end of everything, and then we played it, and it worked. And then we did it with a piano. And I go, oh, my God, we can move sound. We can move sound in a way that humans have never heard before. And then that summer of 2015, we did 48 loudspeaker channels in the Black Box Theater. And I had like 4 students working with me, and it was cool. And we had about 200 people come through for demos, and we had a big front wall with like 35 loudspeakers. It was a 5x7 matrix. And I, this is technical, but, you know, I spaced the speakers about 3 feet apart, tweeter, and then you have this matrix, and I could take and move sound in rectangles. I could make sound move in a diagonal, and everybody heard it. You know, this wasn't like just talk. I mean, you could hear it. And so then it became a matter of being as I'm a university professor, and it was my research project, and we got a few grants. We got a great grant from the Stern Foundation to buy 36 little loudspeakers. So I was able to set up a lab that was next to my office. And we worked in that. I had students creating pieces in it. I was doing research and stuff. And then in 2024, we did the Kansas City Fringe Festival. And that was about 80 speakers. And we had a few hanging overhead, but it was just walls around, and it seated about 40 people. We had about 800 people come and listen over 8 days. It was great, and people really loved it. And so then I built another lab, and that was 46 channel, and we worked in that for the last 2 years. And now we've just totally destroyed that one. I mean, I build them and then tear them down. I'm tired of it. But it was in September, you know, and I talked with Ernie Nolan, who's like the new artistic director of the Unicorn Theater. And I said, you know, I really want to talk to you about maybe Sound Mandel going into the Jerome Theater for the summer of 26. You know, I would like to have a theater during the World Cup and be able to demo and stuff. And he goes, sure. And we're in my office talking. I go, well, you want to go over and I'll play a demo so you can hear what it sounds like? And he goes, oh, no, I've heard it. I go, what do you mean you've heard it? He goes, when I came to Kansas City in August of 20, you know, in July of 24, looking for, you know, home, you know, I went to the Fringe Festival and I did the Sound Mandel. And he goes, I'm sold. Let's do it. And so we worked on it and everything. And then, with our board, we raised money. I mean, we did pretty well. I think we raised about $40,000. It would have been great to raise more, but
17: that's always the case.
18: I know. But, you know, we are going to have revenue, and we're slowly building an audience. It's like, you know, we're not like an established theater company. So, like, the Fringe Festival, that was like an established audience. And what's really cool about Fringe, you know, Kansas City has got this show me thing. Okay. It's deeply embedded and it's got kind of a lot of people on the fence. I mean, the way I've seen it as a producer, you know, you're doing an event and people like, they see some marketing or something, they hear about it and they go, oh, that's interesting. And they don't go. And then the next year they say, oh, they're still doing it. So that must have worked out okay. That's interesting. And then they don't go. And then it's like the third year. Oh, they're still doing it. Well, maybe we'll go check it out. You know, and Fringe people aren't like that. Fringe people, they want to go and hear something that's weird. They want to attend something that is going to surprise them, knock them off their pins, the unexpected, the unusual. And so if we can find a way to get both of them in, it'll be great. But
17: so this current iteration has three shows?
18: Yeah. Yeah, that's a surprise to me because I kind of, when we started, it was going to be just the one show, which is like our variety show, which we call Signal and Soul, which is running now. And I don't know. I have to tell you, I'm kind of an inner-directed person. I do things, like particularly in sound, I do stuff because I want to hear it. And then when I've heard what I had in my mind, I'm satisfied and I'm content, you know. I'm not out running around trying to hear what everybody else thinks, so I don't do it for that. And when I heard the show put together and I've been operating the shows for the audiences in the first week, and it has just been a real pleasure, and it's a great show. It's got a variety of different things. We start with this Austin Sherber piece that is he's kind of a crooner with, like, you know, a rhythm section and like an orchestra behind him. It's like weird, and it's great. And then it goes into a collage of work done by Dwight Frisell. Dwight and I have been colleagues and friends for probably 40 years, and he's a sound and mixed media professor at the Art Institute, and so Dwight and I have done a lot of projects together, and it sounds great. And then we go into a video game piece that two alums of my program have done, Jacob Suters and Paul Vidros, and that thing is just hilarious, and you can really hear all the stuff moving and Pac-Man moving around the room and, you know, and stuff. And they've just got great stuff in that. And then, my colleague, John Robertson, John was a grad student 2014, 2015. And then he's continued after he graduated to work with me on a sound mandola. So everything I've done with John. And in fact, if John hadn't been involved, I don't know that we'd still be doing it. To be honest, he's great, and he creates really neat pieces. He's a composer as well as a sound designer, so he has a piece on with clarinet that's really neat. We got Chris Calico, who, longtime artist with Strange Music and Tech N9ne. He's a singer. He's a real singer, and he created a hip-hop piece that he never released, but, you know, they came over, they really, he and his wife, Crystal, came over, they really enjoyed listening to our demo, and so they sent me a few pieces, and I picked out this one called The Missionary, which I thought, man, this is like really sound good in the sound mandola, and he never released it. It was just kind of sitting in the vault, and so that sounds great. And then we worked, it's been a three-year process, on our own version of the Beatles' psychedelic classic, Tomorrow Never Knows. And that is the show closer, and that's a trippy, trippy piece. And you just have to hear it. It's incredible. If you like the Beatles version, you're going to be blown away with this one.
17: We have just a couple minutes left together. I just want to make sure folks should go to Sound Mandola.
18: Sound Mandola, yes.
17: .org.
18: Yeah, www.soundmandala.org.
17: And they can find out about tickets. That or you can go to
18: You can go to the Unicorn Theater box office, and they have all the information there as well. And we are running August 1st this Friday. We on June 20th we open Indie Spotlight, which is five young bands, two songs each from Challenger artists. They're part of Mammoth Productions. And then a totally new thing is like I had an alum of my program, Thomas Newby, and he wanted to do a sound score for a silent film. And he chose The Cabinet of Dr. Caligari, which is a 1920 German expressionist film. It's like the first horror flick. It's the first film with a twist ending. You get to the end and all of a sudden, whoa, didn't expect that, you know. And he's created this great score to go with it. So we have three distinct shows. And if you come to one, you're going to want to come to all of them. So.
17: Well, we don't want people to miss it. What a cool, immersive everything. And we just wish you the best of luck with this run. And we hope there's life after
18: we'll
17: all
18: see.
17: Of this.
18: We'll see. I mean, that would be ideal. It just, you know, it really depends on if we find an audience. You know, you have to have an audience to do this stuff. And it's, I mean, I've been blessed with my job at UMKC because it's allowed me to do these things. Kansas City Actors Theater, National Design, those are all count on my faculty portfolio, the sound mandola, all the designs I've done all over the country. A university position, a tenure track position, or tenure position is a pretty fantastic kind of way for, you know, the kind of person that I've become and the kinds of things I like to do. It's given me a lot of freedom. And UMKC has been really supportive in that way. So.
17: Well, thank you for sharing Sound Mandola with us, and thank you for joining us on Casey Cares.
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17: 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I'm Ruth Baum-Biggis. Well, I'm excited to welcome today's guest, Mark Jorgensen, a leader whose impact can be seen all across our community. Mark serves as president of the board of directors for KC 2026. Now, that's the nonprofit organization that's leading Kansas City's once in a generation, that's right, opportunity to host matches during the FIFA World Cup and much, much more. It's been a monumental effort bringing together businesses, nonprofits, volunteers and community leaders to showcase Kansas City on the world stage. But if you know Mark, you know this is just one chapter in a remarkable career of service. After spending more than 30 plus years with U.S. Bank, he retired as executive VP and head of community banking. Mark never really embraced that word retirement, however. Instead, he's doubled down on what he's always done best, bringing people together, championing civic initiatives, I'm helping Kansas City become stronger for everyone who calls it home, as well as the millions of visitors who are experiencing our city. Today, we're going to talk about the excitement surrounding the World Cup, what it takes to prepare a city for this global event, and why community partnerships matter, and what continues to inspire Mark to say yes to serving Kansas City. Mark, welcome to KC Cares. It's so great to have you back. It's been a little bit.
20: It has been a while. I need to say at the top, I really appreciate what you're doing for nonprofits. We have so many great nonprofits in Kansas City, and we're lucky that we have you and your organization helping them lift themselves up.
17: Well, thank you so much. We appreciate that, but we appreciate you. So where to begin? All right. So when did people come knocking on your door, ring your phone, text you and say, Mark, have we got something for you?
20: Well, it was probably close to a year and a half ago. Cliff Illig, who I've known for a long time because he was a customer. We started banking Cerner when they had 12 employees in 1983.
17: Oh, so, my goodness.
20: So when Cliff calls, I take it, although I joked with him. I said, I thought I blocked you. But then he said, hey, there's an opportunity, and you're the person. I said,

0: are by definition are short timers, and they're doing this. They've been doing this now for 2 years because they love Kansas City, and it's just you can see the passion. You know, I asked one of our executive committee members, asked Pam, you know, what do you need? We're 2/3 of the way through the tournament. She goes, we need sleep. So, and they are working very, very hard. It's just a pleasure being around these people that love Kansas City so much.
1: Well, I know nobody wants it to be over, but I think there are a few people who are like, gosh, July 20th, we can go back and sleep for a day.
0: Yeah.
1: You know, when the very, very final is over. So back again to the beginning, you answered a call, as we alluded to in our introduction. What, first of all, compelled you to say, okay, I'll come play, and then why a nonprofit to do this?
0: Yeah. So this is a monumental, seminal moment for Kansas City. I don't think we'll see a bigger event ever, and certainly in my lifetime, in Kansas City. So it was a great opportunity to give back on Kansas City's, I think, biggest stage that we'll see. And I have to compliment the executive committee and the board. We have all the right people involved in this. And if we didn't have that team, I probably wouldn't have said yes, but it's a great team. And the nonprofit structure is a good one. You know, we try to be apolitical. You know, when I moved to Kansas City in 81, people said, you know, the state line is a barrier. It's a problem. Now I can tell you, after being through this, it's an opportunity. We have people on both sides of the state line that are really pulling together in a way I don't know that they have. So it's a model for the future for Kansas City.
1: Well, kudos to you all for doing it. State line is just that street you cross.
0: That's right.
1: You know, we were trying to explain it. We were recently at a family reunion and sharing the excitement of what's been going on, and there's still the confusion. Well, where is Kansas City? It's just right in the heartland. Okay, we're in two states, but, you know, that's how it is. And you all have seemed to branch and overcome whatever, you know, might have been out there. So as you got this ball rolling almost 2 years ago, how did you go about trying to wrap your arms around it? Keep mindful it's a nonprofit, but no, it really had to march in a certain direction to get it all done.
0: Well, again, it comes down to people, and we have all the right people involved. Just to mention a couple here, Kathy Nelson, who's the head of the sports commission, she was very heavily involved in winning the bid, as was Jake Reed, who's on our executive committee, and Jake is the president for Sporting KC. Esther George, the former president of the Kansas City Fed, is just remarkable. She's our treasurer. She's our money person. And then Neil Sharma, who is an entrepreneur, and I don't, if you've met Neil, he's probably been on one of your programs.
1: Yes, he has.
0: He is really sharp. He's a great idea person. So it's a really good group. That's executive committee. Then you've got the honorary chairs. You've got Cliff Illig, and then Clark Hunt. Clark Hunt, his family, his father were really responsible for taking soccer to a different level in Kansas City, and he really cares about this. If you know about Clark, when he was in college at SMU, he actually played soccer, and they were ranked in the top 20, and he started. He's really good.
1: I did not know he had played soccer.
0: Yeah, yeah. So, and then I think the first World Cup he went to, he was 7, and he's been to every World Cup since except maybe one.
1: Wow.
0: So he's passionate about this, too. So you've got two honorary chairs. Then you've got the board writ large, the Quentin Lucas, as the mayor of Kansas City. We had to have a financial guarantor, and he raised his hand. He said, Kansas City, Missouri will do that. Now, subsequent to that, I told him, we got your back. We're going to raise the money. We're going to make this work. Our budget is just north of $171 million. So it's quite an
1: undertaking. Wow.
0: And there are certain requirements that we needed to meet with FIFA, and I can tell you that we've gone well beyond what they've asked us to do. And just a quick story. I went to the draw in D.C. for, you know, who's going to play here next sort of thing. Pam Kramer, again, our CEO, was asked to go to speak to a panel of a group of other CEOs of the other hosts.

0: She's the only one asked to do that. And the reason for that is that FIFA tells us over and over again, you guys are doing it all right. We had a meeting with two senior FIFA advisors, our executive committee, about 2 months ago, and I said, okay, what are our gaps? What are we missing? What do we need to do? What can we learn from other host cities? And they looked at each other and go, said, we tell other host cities to call you. So it's, Pam and her team have done a great job.
1: Well, kudos to you. FIFA has a reputation of being very, PC? They can be tough. they demand a lot,
0: they can
1: be tough.
0: That's true.
1: That Midwest Nice must have really worked.
0: Yeah. And I think their choice of us as a host city was validated when we had four teams choose to base camp here, three being pot one teams, which means roughly top 10. So number two, Argentina, the defending champion, number four, England, and number seven, the Netherlands. And there's lots of reasons for that, but we're in the middle of the country. We like to brand ourselves as the heart of the tournament. And we have invested $700 million in the last 15 years in soccer infrastructure in Kansas City. So we have all the facilities. When we ask England doesn't have any matches here, but they wanted to be here. You know, besides those reasons, why are you here? And they said, it feels like home.
1: Yeah. How lovely.
0: Yep.
1: How lovely. What a great compliment, you know, to have from people who don't live here.
0: Right.
1: And don't even live on our island, so to speak.
0: I don't know. Did you go to the parade that the Netherlands put on in downtown Kansas City?
1: I didn't go, but I saw it. You had 36,000 people.
0: 36,000.
1: Orange.
0: The largest parade they've done in the U.S., of course, the smallest host city. It was phenomenal. And I can't hardly describe it, the excitement, the emotion. Somebody asked me to boil it down to one word, and I would say joyful.
1: Isn't it nice to have something like that? But you're making this sound so easy. I'm sure it was not. Talk about this process over the last 18 months and then the last 30 days before this all became a reality in our city.
0: Yeah, so we would meet the board once a month, the executive committee in addition once a month, and then sometimes special meetings. The staff has been working long, long hours. We had a board meeting three or four weeks ago, and we went over the plans for the entirety of the tournament. And they told me, you know, this is high level. It lasted 6.5 hours. there are so many details that when you think about it, you say, okay, that makes sense. But there's a lot of stuff that people, I'm sure, don't realize is happening behind the scenes in a great way. And we've got so many great partners. And I would call out the Kansas City Police Department has been wonderful. And they've been working on this for probably 3 years. They actually had one of their folks, Major Martinez, went to some soccer games in Europe. And the reason for that, they wanted to look at the crowd behavior. He came back here, they adjusted how they were going to, you know, provide safety security in Kansas City. And it's not just them. We have mutual aid agreements with, you know, different law enforcement agencies, including police department from Oklahoma City, as an example. I saw a bunch of them the other day down at FanFest, and we can talk about that too if you want. But from all over. And then, of course, you have the FBI, you have the Secret Service, and you have the state troopers from Missouri. We wanted to make sure, you know, safety is job one. And we wanted to make sure people felt good and safe. And so if you've been to a match or if you've been to FanFest, there's a lot of law enforcement. But as Chief Graves would say, there's a lot of law enforcement you don't even see. By the way, she's been great as well.
1: Well, it's a good thing we don't see them, right? That's the idea.
0: Yeah. And, you know, the other thing I told somebody, I said, you know, the good news is they all kind of look bored. That's good.
1: They do. And as we went to the FIFA Fan Fest and I went by an officer, I said, I hope you have a very boring day. Mm-hmm. You know, that's the best indicator.
0: Good view.
1: So I want to go back a minute to talking about the diversity of your board and your team. For nonprofits, it's always a dance, working with the board and whatnot. So how did you do that? You've got people coming in with lots of different opinions and viewpoints. So how were you able to make that work?
0: I think it boils down to generating trust. People, we're all doing this together. We've got each other's backs. You know, politics, I think, probably were entered into it before I got on the scene. But since I've been on the scene, there's been very little of that. And I think really it's all about making people feel like they can be, they're heard, and their suggestions are taken seriously, and they have all the information they could possibly want. You know, I've said before, you know, it's just, it's almost impossible to over-communicate. And if people feel like you're, you know, you're doing all you can in that regard, and you're trying to anticipate everything that could possibly happen, and they're all part of that. They all have provided great input. And so I think they feel like they're wanted. They're a big part of it. So when you do that, when everybody feels that way, I think we all come together, and it's just been really good. So, yeah.
1: So Pam oversees the staff of KC 2026. Are these folks that are loaned from organizations?
0: No.
1: Are they? So
0: no,
1: how does that work? And then what happens when it's all over?
0: The board's not paid, but the staff is. And when it's all over, some will start dispersing as early as August. So I was talking to Pam, you know, about a month or so ago, and I said, well, Pam, you know, we're going to be done in August. She goes, no, we're not. And said, we're going to have board meetings at least through the end of the year. And I said, oh, okay. but if you think about it, we don't know if we'll have money left over. I hope we do. If we do, we need to figure out as an organization where that should go. And then what organization should be carried out on. So there's lots of decisions to be made. We're also going to produce, for lack of a better description, a white paper to talk about, you know, what we've learned. And so that when we have a, you know, press conference or whatever with the community, we'd say, this is what we learned. So what I tell people in terms of our legacy, we build an institutional muscle. We built a memory about how to put on big events. So we're up for the Women's World Cup in 2031, the Rugby World Cup in 2031. And I guarantee you once the Chiefs' new stadium is up, which is a dome stadium, we'll get a Super Bowl, likely get a Final Four. We're a great basketball town. So there's lots that we've learned that I think could be applied in the future. But I'd also say this. Those events, while big, pale in comparison to what we're doing right now.
1: This is one of many things that you've said on the board for, the list is endless of things that you've touched. What's been different about this? Notably scale, I understand that, but anything else that's been different in this kind of board service versus some of the other things you've been engaged in?
0: That's a good question. I don't know, different scale, as you say. One thing I would highlight that we're doing that nobody else is doing is called Casey House. And Casey House is a place on the plaza that can hold 500 people. And we're open the match day and match day minus one. And the purpose is to create connections with global leaders. So business leaders, heads of state, civic leaders from our visiting countries and in Kansas City. And we're seeing that. We'll have, like, on the match day minus one, we may have kind of like a TED Talk. We had something similar to that with life sciences and healthcare, which is one of the areas that I think Kansas City is very strong. To be able to highlight to these visitors, it's an eye-opener for them. And it goes back the other way, too. About 2 months ago, we met at Populous with a contingent from the Netherlands. and they had seven tech companies talking about what they can do or what they are doing. And it opened eyes for, I know, at Populous, because they're all about sports architecture. There were things that they brought to the table that I'm going to bet that they weren't aware of. So it's developing these long-term relationships that will pay dividends way down the road. And maybe that's a little bit different than some of the things that I'm involved in. It's kind of like, well, here's the here and now we're working on. It may have some benefits down the road, but we're really talking about in the present. This we've spent probably as much time thinking about what's our legacy, what's our sustained positive impact for Kansas City, for its citizens going forward. And that's gratifying.
1: Yeah, I have to be honest, I had not heard much about that, but what a wonderful thing since we're such a big entrepreneurial type of town. Now, I know you've had down at Union Station.
0: Yeah.
1: The entrepreneurial element. Can you talk a little bit about that and how that came together?
0: Actually, we're not involved with that. That's the genius.
1: Oh, okay.
0: That's the genius of George Costello. I remember the former head of Hall Family, Bill Hall, told me, he said, boy, he's a marketing genius.
1: And yes, he is.
0: But I would say this about Casey House. I don't know if I said it, but we're the only host city that's doing anything like that.
1: That's amazing.
0: Yeah.
1: What a great connection for business folks in our town, and then from around the world to make the connection here and see, hey, there may be a lot of dissension in the world, but heck, there's ways we can all work together. I want to go back for a minute, if we can, and talk about FanFest, because I think for a lot of people, that has been the real forward-facing element for World Cup. Crafting and pulling all that together, what's that been like?
0: Yeah, it costs a lot of money. Mallory Cage on her staff, that's kind of her baby, and she's just been really, really good. I've had the privilege of going to a couple Super Bowls, and they have these wraparound activities, and I tell people, this is better. This is really good. And you've been down here. You've seen it. It starts with the heart.
1: When people walk in,
0: that was designed by Populous, 65-foot heart. And now people are saying, well, that's the iconic representation of what's been going on in Kansas City. We need to put it somewhere permanently. So we've been having conversations with Populous about, okay, we need to design a permanent structure. That's not a permanent one. It's built to withstand like 90-mile-an-hour winds, but it's not built to last years. So we're talking about that right now. But as to FanFest, there are some host cities that didn't do any, which is, I think, ridiculous. What a lost opportunity. And we're one of the few that's free. Now, there's some paid sections you can go to.
1: Right.
0: But to be free is really incredible. And then when you think we've got all these performers, Sheryl Crow, I know that name. Flo Rida, I also knew that name, believe it or not. I did not know the Chainsmokers. I did go down for that concert. That was incredible.
1: We were there.
0: Yeah, the whole place was packed. People were jumping up and down, people that are about, 30 years younger than me. It was really good. And then we have the last day of our quarterfinal is July 11th, and we have the All-American Rejects. And I have no idea who they are either, but everybody, when I talk to people that are younger, they're really good. So, but that's FanFest. And of course, we've had different themes throughout the tournament. So my favorite is the dog days. We had three dog days, and we did it in conjunction with another nonprofit, KC Pet Project. And so people had the opportunity to adopt, that kind of thing. But also one of our host city supporters is Purina. So what a great marriage there. And the first, I don't know how the second day has gone. I think we have one more. The first day I asked Pam, well, how many dogs showed up? She said, oh, more than 1,100. So, here's cool dogs. Yeah. So here's the other thing, too. Since you've been down here, you've seen it, but it's a melting pot of cultures.
1: Yes.
0: Believe it or not.
1: I observe that as well.
0: We when we register people, we ask where they're from. 178 people from 178 countries have signed up for FanFest. There's only 195 countries in the world. So it's amazing, and again, it's Kansas City's opportunity on the world stage.
1: All right, I have to ask, though, nonprofit leaders, business leaders, doesn't matter who you are, but we're talking nonprofits. What has kept you up at night, and what has allowed you to sleep during this whole process?
0: What's allowed me to sleep is that we've got
1: exhaustion.
0: Well, yeah, too, but just the planning, the extensive planning that's good. And we can't anticipate everything, but I have confidence in the team that they're so nimble they can adjust. So we had some criticism the first day. The transportation, our transportation system is really extensive. And you mentioned FIFA earlier. I think they would admit that they were part of the problem. Everything around the stadium is FIFA related. But to their credit, they changed. And the Chiefs gave them a lot of insights into, okay, here's what you need to do differently. Mm-hmm. And so the second match, we got a lot of compliments. And I told Pam one of the things that she said to the press I really appreciate is she goes, well, that's great, but we can always do it better. So, you know, when I was in banking, the best performers, they all, I don't care, they had a blowout year, they were never satisfied. She's not either. Neither is the team. So the next time, it was even better. And the next time was better. So we have two more matches. One's on July 3rd, Colombia versus Ghana. Then we have the quarterfinal. We were, I have to say, we were somewhat rooting for quarterfinal between Argentina, who's favored to be there, and Portugal, who was favored to be there. But Colombia outdid them in their group stage, so it's going to be maybe Colombia versus Argentina. But if it had been Portugal, I've been telling people, that's, you know, Ronaldo versus Messi from Argentina.
1: Oh, my gosh.
0: And FIFA told us that, you know, there'd be a billion people watching that match. And there's 7 billion people on the planet. So, but still, there's going to be, I mean, a quarterfinal. To have that in Kansas City is another testament to at least the confidence that FIFA has in us. And, you know, I think we work very well with them and have appreciated what they've done to help us get to where we need to go.
1: Well, you mentioned a little earlier, and we have only a few minutes left, you know, what is the legacy? What happens after this to the organization and other things that may come into our community as a result?
0: Yeah, I mean, that's a good question. That be something we'll be wrestling with for months afterwards. And Lisa Hansen is our attorney from Lathrop. She has said that we may even beat into the first part of next year, but we will eventually dissolve. But we want to make sure that we lead things. You know, there's old, you know, I'm an old, I'm old Eagle Scout. and we always said, leave the campsite better than how you found it. So we want to leave everything better going forward so we can launch different things to help Kansas City going forward. And so, as I said, it's hard for me to say what it's going to look like. Will there be other nonprofits springing up? I don't know. Sometimes I think, you know, we have nonprofits that are already existing that we need to utilize them as, you know, to the extent that we can. Sometimes we have nonprofits that are doing kind of the same thing. Well, let's work together. So.
1: This just must be so fulfilling to have been part of this. And even though we have a little bit more left to go, any quick word of wisdom to a nonprofit leader, you know, having done this like biggest thing ever?
0: Yeah. Words of wisdom, I'd say listen to your constituency. Never get divorced from the mission of what you're about. As I said earlier, how can you always get better? Always look to get better. And then the other thing, too, is look at your people. How can you develop them to be the best they could possibly be? And don't be afraid to make changes if you don't have the right people on your team. It's not fair to the team if you don't have that. It's not fair to the people you're trying to serve if you don't have that. So, like I said, we've been blessed with a really good group of people. to move this forward for Kansas City. And it's, as you say, it's been very satisfying. And I'll come back to the word that I think, you know, encapsulates the whole thing, and that's joyful.
1: Well, it's been joyful to have you and back on the show and talk about the biggest thing to hit Kansas City, and love that it's been, you know, driven by a nonprofit. So, Mark, thank you so much for your time, and, you know, celebrate the win, as they say.
0: Will do. Thank you very much, Ruth. Appreciate it.
1: And thank you for joining us on KC Cares. We are also produced by a nonprofit called Charitable Communications. 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
5: 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Mark Melusis with you right here on VSiN, the Sports Betting Network. And the big news, as we discussed in hour number one, kickoff hour number two, is that the king, LeBron James, has made his decision where he will play basketball for what turns out to be the next couple of years, and that is going to be out in the city of brotherly love with the Philadelphia 76ers. And when you take a look at LeBron James and what he has accomplished over the course of his career, it's remarkable, as he's going to be entering his 24th NBA season, four-time NBA champion, four-time NBA MVP, 22-time All-Star, 21-time All-NBA team, six-time All-Defensive team. I mean, games played, minutes played, field goals, points in NBA history, number one and all that. I mean, it is a remarkable career. We were just chatting with Ty Butler, and you know, I don't think we'll ever see anybody accomplish what he's been able to accomplish, carry the brilliance, the length of time that he's been able to do it. I understand people get carried away or tired of the drama and everything that comes along with it, and grew impatient for him to finally make a decision. But ultimately, I think he made the right decision. You know, if it was not going to be Oklahoma City or San Antonio in the Western Conference, and people are making the argument for the San Antonio Spurs to help that team get him over the hump, but oh, it's a very, very young team, very, very talented team. I think for LeBron James, Golden State really didn't make much sense. Too old. I don't think he can necessarily win an NBA championship. I understand that, you know, there's the thought process of reports of him trying to work the back channels to get Anthony Davis and to get Kyrie Irving and to see if Kyrie could rejoin him in Cleveland as a member of the Cavaliers. That didn't necessarily work out because Dallas did not have the appetite for dealing Kyrie Irving. And there's all these kind of back channel stories. But ultimately, I think LeBron, without any of those other machinations happening, put himself in the best possible position to win. And the markets have reacted. As you take a look at the betting markets in terms of the futures markets on the Philadelphia 76ers, and you want to say, well, listen, LeBron James, is 41, soon to be 42. What exactly can he add to a team? Well, the answer to that is a lot. I mean, LeBron James could still play this game at a very big-time level. Now, can he carry the workload that he once did when he was in his late 20s, early 30s, now in his early 40s? No, he cannot. Father Time catches up with everybody. There's no doubt about it. But his impact is unquestioned. As you take a look at the Philadelphia 76ers odds, you know, with LeBron and without him, I mean, think about this. The pre-LeBron decision, post-Jaylen Brown trade, the odds of the Philadelphia 76ers to win an NBA championship were 20-1. Post-LeBron, 9-1. To win the Eastern Conference, plus 750. Post-LeBron, plus 370. To win the Atlantic Division was plus 450, cut in half at plus 220. So it is remarkable when you look at the impact of LeBron James. It really is. And he talks about this being his last decision, which I believe it will be. Not surprising to me when I, you know, got the Shams notification yesterday that LeBron James was signing with the Philadelphia 76ers, and then you see his reaction or his tweet and explaining it on social media as well, why he decided to sign up with the Philadelphia 76ers. Listen, you look at the starting five for Philadelphia, it's really, really good. It makes sense. He puts himself in. Do I think the value is there from a handicapping perspective? I don't. I mean, not right now. Like, I would not go out and hop online and bet the Philadelphia 76ers to win an NBA title at 9-1 right now. I wouldn't bet them to win the Eastern Conference at plus 370. I think the value more is there. I think the reaction would be there's more value now inherently in the New York Knicks at plus 330. I would even lean in to say the Indiana Pacers, given the fact that they're going to get, you know, a healthy Tyrese Halliburton for a full 82 games during the course of this NBA regular season, and the odds of it all working out for Philadelphia year one with LeBron James doesn't really make much sense. You know, it really doesn't. Given the fact of the age of LeBron, given the fact of the fragility when you're looking at Joel Embiid, it's a little bit of a bridge too far for me. But from a narrative perspective, it works. From an NBA perspective, it works. From an interest perspective, it works. From a rivalry perspective between Philadelphia and New York, it does work. And I'm not saying it's an impossibility. And I think one of the motivations for LeBron James was the fact of the joy that he saw in New York after the Knicks had not won a title in 53 years. The last time the Philadelphia 76ers won an NBA championship was 1983. The last time they got past the second round was 2001. This has not exactly been an organization that's been defined by success. I mean, it's been more defined by the process and draft choices, and ill-fated draft choices than anything else. Big expectations and underperforming when it's counted the most. So you look at it, and yes, Embiid is a former MVP during the course of the regular season, but that version of Joel Embiid is probably long gone. Now you throw in a LeBron James. Here's the one thing you'd have to make the argument. It's not necessarily about the regular season. Like, if you're looking at win totals for the Philadelphia 76ers, not necessarily about the regular season. It's all about next spring. And I think when you look at the odds boards now, you kind of take a little bit of a step back. There's been an overreaction to LeBron James signing with Philadelphia. And I get the money pouring in because people love narratives, right? There might be a better time to buy into the Philadelphia 76ers if they underwhelm, because I think the goal for Philadelphia is not necessarily winning 55, 60 games during the course of the regular season. It's being a top six team in the Eastern Conference. And if they're a top six team in the Eastern Conference with this caveat, the caveat is being healthy come the NBA playoffs, then you know what? They're going to be a force to be reckoned with, because if Embiid is healthy, and the question is, can he stay healthy? But if Embiid is healthy to begin the playoffs, then you have a healthy LeBron James to go along with Jaylen Brown, to go along with VJ Edgecombe, could go along with the dynamic Tyrese Maxey, Nick Nurse as a head coach, an improved bench as well. There's things to like about the Philadelphia 76ers. I don't think there's any question about it. And in today's day and age of parity in the National Basketball Association, what we've learned here, it is really, really difficult to repeat as NBA champs after, you know, that thirst and desire was quenched by the New York Knicks here. So we'll see. I think the Knicks are still the most talented team in the Eastern Conference. I do. A lot of things went their way. They had remarkable comebacks, and I grew up as a lifelong Knicks fan, so I celebrated, as most of the city did, when the Knicks won an NBA championship, the majority of the city, because the Knicks are the city's team. With that being said, though, I understand now the complexion of the Eastern Conference. It's going to be fun. I think ultimately Kawhi Leonard is going to be a member of the Toronto Raptors. It's going to be fun to follow the storyline in Boston. It's going to be fun to follow the storyline in Indiana with now a healthy Tyrese Halliburton, Cade Cunningham, and the Detroit Pistons. We came into this past year's NBA playoffs looking at it and saying, well, all the strength in the NBA is out west with Oklahoma City, San Antonio, and Denver. There's no doubt about it. Well, I think we all saw that, and we've seen a little bit of a change here. How did it go down yesterday? Gil Alexander was on the airwaves as it broke just shortly after 11 o'clock Eastern time that LeBron James was going to Philadelphia. Here's Gil's initial reaction right here on VSiN.
6: Wow. Is that right? We have breaking news. That is correct, Wyatt. LeBron James Per Sham Sharania, LeBron James to the Philadelphia 76ers.
7: Friday news dump.
6: Boom, boom, boom. Wow. There is your Friday news dump. Now, here's the thing. We all like to say we don't care. That's pretty surprising to me, Kelly. I did not see that coming.
7: Yeah, I mean, look, Eastern Conference, I don't really know the surprised or not surprised. It's going to sound lame, but I'm not shocked, Gil. But I think there's six teams that this could have made sense for, right? This is why it was the whole time for me not really worth a bet. 2-year, $8 million deal with a player option. So basically a 1-year deal, he'll get the player option in year two. It sounds like hell of a deal for the 76ers. This is like we talk about LeBron, and I forget who said it, Zach or Nick, the past couple days. I think they said it well. Like we talk about LeBron, we're all getting tired of this. I understand he's still a great player though at age, 41, or he's going to be 41 heading into that. Like, if you're paying him $4 million a year, like, he's a great addition to any team.
5: Yeah, numbers game, Gil Alexander, Kelly Bidlin yesterday as the news came down. And as Kelly was articulating there, yeah, I mean, LeBron could still help a lot of teams. And you might say that you don't care, you still care. You might say you get annoyed by LeBron James, and I understand that, but you still care because LeBron is still a really, really good basketball player, even at the ripe old age of 41, and he's going to help the Philadelphia 76ers. My only advice was to go east, and I think he put himself, if he headed east, in the best possible position to win that in Philadelphia. The VSiN NFL Betting Guide is out right now. 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And you want information, and information is king, and you want to make smart bets? 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We're going to get into a little bit of the National Football League. We're going to do that next. Talk about a couple of divisions of interest and intrigue as training camps are opening up across the National Football League. You can get that sense that football is right around the corner. We're going to talk a little bit about the NFC East and the AFC North. And I think the NFC East, one of the more intriguing divisions. Why? Because John Harbaugh is the head coach, obviously, of the New York Football Giants, and Dak Prescott and the Cowboys change abound down in Philadelphia with a new offensive coordinator and the return of hopefully a completely healthy Jaden Daniels at quarterback for the Washington Commanders. We'll do that next. This is the VSiN Weekend Morning Line. I'm Mark Melusis with you right here on VSiN, the Sports Betting Network.
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5: 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This is the VSiN Weekend Morning Line as the NFL is right around the corner, and we've got the betting guide out, as we've mentioned before. We'll get into a little college football, talk a little SEC coming up in hour number three, but let's focus in on a couple divisions when you look across the National Football League landscape. And let's first and foremost talk about the NFC East, which I think is a very, very intriguing division, where you look at all the drama surrounding the Philadelphia Eagles, and they are the betting favorite to win the division right now at plus 115, the Dallas Cowboys plus 235. The Giants are sitting there at 6-1. The Commanders split between the Cowboys and the Giants at plus 460 to win the division. I get the love for Philadelphia. I do. I think it's I think it's an interesting division for a number of different reasons. I think the Giants are going to take a massive step forward this year. And I'm not alone on that. A lot of people look at them. I think there's a lot to like about the Giants coming into the year. Number one, I think they've got a grown-up in the room when you're looking at the head coach and John Harbaugh. He's changed everything when it comes to the building. Year two of Jackson Dart. You want to try and win. Obviously, we've seen this success, and you saw it this past season with Drake May up there in New England, year two with him, first year with Mike Vrabel as the head coach up there with the New England Patriots since they made it all the way to the Super Bowl. Do I think they're going to be a playoff team? Probably not. I think they probably fall short, but I like them above the win total. I do. I think it's going to be an interesting test. I think when you look at the schedule for the New York Giants, it's fascinating to see the start against the Dallas Cowboys week two. They're on the road against the Los Angeles Rams. I think that's, you know, a dynamic 1-2 punch. If they should get a victory, you know, week one against Dallas, I don't expect them to go into Los Angeles on Monday Night Football and knock off Sean McVay and the Los Angeles Rams. But I want to talk about a soft landing spot. Look at three of the next four games. It's the Titans, the Cardinals, and the Saints, with the Commanders down in Maryland in between the Cardinals and the Saints matchup. It is set up here for success, and I love where the bye week comes when it looks at week eight, middle part of the season contextually, and then you're on the road in Philadelphia to take on the Eagles. I think the national, when we look at the odds, and you know the NFL does a great job, and you look at the schedules when they come out, I think it's also a matter of how the schedule plays out. I think the schedule, I think the NFL understands the importance of the Giants and the excitement around the Giants right now. They've got a number of night games throughout the course of the season. They open up on Sunday Night Football. They back it up with Monday Night Football game. I think Harbaugh is going to be physical. I think he's going to want to run the football. I think the offensive line is going to be really good. And I think when you've looked at staples of the New York Giants, when they've been a really good football team, the thing that you can count on with the Giants is this: they can protect theirs and get at, protect yours and get after theirs. And I think the Giants are going to have an elite level pass rush. So I would take their over win total sitting there at 7.5. I think they're going to win more than 7.5 games this year. I think they could win 8 or 9. I think they potentially fall short of the playoffs, but I think this is going to be – coaching matters in the NFL. I saw for 18 years down in Baltimore, John Harbaugh is a hell of a head coach. The sky's the limit when you're looking at Jackson Dart as a quarterback. I think they're an intriguing team at 7.5 when you're looking at their win total. I think they're an intriguing team if you really want to venture a guess. I don't think they get all the way there. But if you really want to kind of look at them as potentially winning the division, I think the Giants wouldn't be an intriguing bet to kind of lean into now as far as winning the division. I think we looked at their odds sitting there at 6-1 to win the NFC East, because I have concerns about Philadelphia. I really do, about where Hurts is right now as a thrower, the fact that they're on yet another offensive coordinator, the fact that A.J. Brown is no longer there. He's a member of the New England Patriots. I think the other two teams that intrigue me would be the Dallas Cowboys. Their offense last year was really, really good. One of the best in the National Football League. And Dak Prescott threw the ball better last year than he did the previous year. I mean, he looked the best version of Prescott a year ago with Schottenheimer as the head coach down there in Dallas. The concern you have with the Dallas Cowboys is, did they do enough this offseason to fix that defense, which was an absolute sieve? But you like the combination of Lamb and George Pickens at the wide receiver spot. Williams had a rejuvenation, rebirth at the running back position. Offensive line is good enough. The questions you have down in Dallas is the defense. Love Jaden Daniels, a quarterback for the Washington Commanders. The issue you have down in Washington is a little bit of the offensive line, but exactly where that defense is. But when you look at the Dallas Cowboys and you look at the start to their season, and the schedule makers have done them no favors, you know, on the road, MetLife Stadium, excitement around the Giants, then they come back home to take on the Commanders. Then it's the Ravens, the Texans, the Buccaneers, the Packers, the Eagles. I mean, that is a gauntlet the first 7 weeks of the NFL regular season with a little bit. I mean, that is a difficult start to the year for the Dallas Cowboys. If they're able to get through that stretch, think about it conceivably. You know, I think the Giants win opening week. I think that's going to be a loss. They start the season, say, 1-1. Then they have Baltimore at home, Baltimore and Rio. Then it's in Houston. Then they have two night games, or three straight night games: Bucks, Packers, and Eagles. It's a difficult stretch when you look at the Dallas Cowboys. You'll learn about Dallas very, very early, first month and a half of this NFL regular season. So that's the NFC East. As far as the AFC North goes, that's another one to me is an intriguing one. When you look at, you know, Joe Burrow and the healthy Cincinnati Bengals, and obviously when you look at, you know, what Burrow can provide throwing the football with Jamar Chase and T. Higgins and what they could be offensively, have they done enough defensively with Dexter Lawrence, the acquisition, you know, from the New York Giants during the course of the offseason to help stabilize that defense? Because Burrow is one of those guys, as we talked about earlier in the show with Tyrese Haliburton and the Indiana Pacers, you know, Haliburton makes everyone around him better. So, well, Joe Burrow makes everyone around him better as well when you're looking at the complexion of the Cincinnati Bengals. And then you look at their division odds to win the division at plus 184. I'd rather take Cincinnati than Baltimore if you're looking at me right now to win the division. I understand it was time for change down there in Baltimore, and they had grown tired of the messaging with John Harbaugh, who's an exquisite head coach. But when you look at the Cincinnati Bengals, I think they've done enough defensively. And I think Joe Burrow, if he could stay upright and healthy, and that's the big if, got to be great to be available. Burrow's supremely motivated to get back to a Super Bowl. There's no question about it. Bengals have got playmakers on offense. That is unquestioned. The question is, can the Cincinnati Bengals go out there and stop anybody? I would never touch the Pittsburgh Steelers in with McCarthy there, the return of Aaron Rodgers. It's great to see the storyline of Rodgers making up with his family and reconnecting there. And this is going to be the last run, the last dance for Aaron Rodgers and the Pittsburgh Steelers. I just think, you know, to the idea of now Pittsburgh all of a sudden taking a step forward with Mike Tomlin going into the broadcast booth and stepping aside from the coaching circles, and people like to nitpick about what Mike Tomlin was. Well, what he was he set the culture for the Pittsburgh Steelers for years about what the expectations were to be a Steeler. The Browns are going to be a doormat this year. There's no question about it. Issues at quarterback, the most important position in the National Football League. But I think it's a two-horse race, and the betting market probably leads you to believe that as well, to win that division. The Steelers are sitting there at 5-1. The Browns are sitting there at 21-1. The Cincinnati Bengals, to me, is the team that offers a little bit of the value right now. And I'd even delve into the idea of the Cincinnati Bengals, if things go really right in terms of winning the conference as well, at plus 1025, at over 10-1. To win the AFC and get themselves to a Super Bowl. I don't think they're on the level of, say, the Rams to win the Super Bowl this year, but I love Burrow. I really do. And when you look at the Cincinnati Bengals and how they start the season, as you look at their schedule, you know, the Buccaneers, the Texans, in Pittsburgh, Jaguars at Miami. I mean, the schedule is set up, and Burrow is going to be, let's be honest, if the quarterback's the most important position in the NFL, Burrow's going to be the best quarterback in the field in the first five games that they play. He's better than Lawrence. He's better than Miami. Better than Rodgers in Pittsburgh. Better than Stroud in Houston. And he's better than Baker Mayfield. Now, can that Bengal defense, and if they can get off themselves off, and that's the big thing with Cincinnati, is slow starts. They can't afford a slow start this year. They really can't, because the back end of the schedule gets a lot more difficult when coming off that bye week. They're in Baltimore, Titans in Atlanta, Pittsburgh Sunday Night Football, in Washington on Monday Night Football, New Orleans. Gets a little bit more difficult back end of the schedule, but Cincinnati's got to overcome the bad starts. And I think they do that this year. If they're able to start the year 1-1, I can conceivably see them winning their next three games. I think they're better than Jacksonville. I think they can go into Pittsburgh and knock off Rodgers and the Steelers, and then there's going to be a lot of teams that are going to be better than the Miami Dolphins this year. I don't think there's any question about that. Ryan Reynolds, establish the run. We'll continue to talk a little NFL. He'll join the program next. It's the VSiN Weekend Morning Line. I'm Mark Melusis with you right here on VSiN, the Sports Betting Network.
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5: 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Let's hit the progressive guest line. Welcome aboard Ryan Reynolds. Establish the run. Hit him up on Twitter at Ryan Reynolds NFL. Hey, Ryan, Mark with you right here on VSiN. Thanks for the time this morning.
26: And good morning, Mark. Looking forward to chopping it up with you, man.
5: Yeah, no doubt. It's good that the NFL, I mean, training camps open up, Ryan, puts a smile on my face, football right around the corner. Listen, I'm a summer guy, not a winter guy, but I love the NFL.
26: I'm a winter guy in part because I'm an NFL guy, Mark. So if there's one positive about 95-degree plus weather, especially where you guys are, it is that football season is approaching.
5: Yeah, there's no doubt about it. All right, Ryan, let's talk about, you know, I just chatted about the Cincinnati Bengals previous segment, AFC North. Look at the complexion of that Burrow. Dexter Lawrence, well, the defense there for the, you know, when you look at the Cincinnati Bengals, is the defense going to follow suit the brilliance? I want to ask you about what the impact you expect from Dexter Lawrence, Sexy Dexy, now no longer a Giant, now a member of the Bengals.
26: Yeah, I don't think the defense is going to play their part, to be clear here. But I do think we have a very interesting situation. Dexter Lawrence, still 100-1 for Defensive Player of the Year on FanDuel. Earlier this summer, he was at 500-1, which one of the worst lines I've ever seen, if I'm being entirely honest. A couple of years ago, he was in the thick of things in the Defensive Player of the Year race, despite being on a Giants team that hasn't been competitive for most of the last decade. Now he's on a Bengals team with a 10.5 game win total. A little bit of an angry Joe Burrow, very winnable division. Like the optionality on prediction markets, where maybe you can sell in season if he has a good run. But especially with the Bengals face a weak offensive line stretch from week three through week five, including games against Houston, Jacksonville, and Miami. They're bottom tier offensive line. So I like Dexter Lawrence at 100-1 odds. Think he has a shot to win. Think he has a shot to start hot on his new team.
5: I love that. That's great. And they could use that along that defensive front for Cincinnati. Andy Reid, we all understand, Ryan, coaching matters in the National Football League. He certainly does. Reid's been doing it a long time out there in Kansas City. Before that, Philadelphia. You know, expectations not exactly sky high for Kansas City coming into the season. You know, Mahomes coming off the torn ACL, big knee injury. Expectation is that he'll be there ready to go week number one. Offense has not nearly looked as explosive. So more concern in Kansas City than ever before. What's your take on Andy Reid? Is there a marketplace you like for him?
26: Yeah, the Coach of the Year is the most broken award among all the awards. To give you an example, Andy Reid, Mike Tomlin, Sean Payton, Kyle Shanahan have as many career Coach of the Year awards in total as Kevin Stefanski has on his own. Broken award. It doesn't make any sense. However, it is an exceeds expectation award. The Chiefs, for the first time in a long time, are in a position where they went 6-11 last year. Reid is at plus 6,000 on FanDuel, which, you know, he should be in the plus 2,000 range right now. You know, like you said,